0: So our very special program that we have planned for you. If you're joining us on the Belize Adventist Television Network via Facebook or YouTube, we're so glad that you can be here with us. I am your host, Kayla Antonio, and with me I have my co-host,
1: Daniel Antonio.
0: Daniel will now have a word of prayer for us as we continue.
1: All right, let us pray. Our God and our Father, dear Lord, we come before you this evening, giving you thanks, dear Lord, for the gift of life. We thank you for the opportunity that we have to be able to come boldly to the throne of grace and to bring our different petitions. So at this time, O God, we bring before you, dear Lord, the viewers who are tuning in at this time to this program, that you may continue to be with them, guide them, and protect them, dear Lord. And more importantly, dear Lord, give them the opportunity to be able to make that decision for you. We thank you, dear Lord, for the team here, that we ask that you continue to bless them, that they may continue to do the work, dear Lord, to continue to spread the gospel. We ask this in Jesus' name. Amen.
0: Amen, amen. As we continue as well, Daniel will now go over a Bible verse that we want to emphasize that ties in the purpose of why we're doing what we're doing, right?
1: All right. So the Bible text that I want for us to read here before we continue is taken from Mark chapter 16 and verse 50. And if you have your Bibles with you, I want to ask if you can get them and read along with

0: me while you're at home, while you're at work, wherever you're tuning in. So again, the Bible text is Mark chapter 16 and verse 15. And it reads, "And he said to them, go into all the world and preach the gospel to every creature." Now, this is a very timely Bible text because it highlights the program for tonight. You know, seeing that it's off night from the campaign, we want to use the time to actually highlight what happened throughout the entirety of this crusade. We want to show you interviews that we did with some of the people who are working behind the scenes. You know, it takes a lot to get this campaign up and running. So we want to give the people who are working behind the scenes the chance to share what they experience, what they do, so that everyone can be able to see what they're doing.
1: Amen. Indeed, right?
2: Muy felices y agradecidos a Dios porque realmente estamos viendo cómo el Señor se manifiesta y se está manifestando cada día en la vida de miles y miles.

gentle Jesus, always meek and always mild. Please, tonight we pray that you personally will come and receive your little children in your arms. In Jesus' name I pray. Amen. You may be seated. You want to make sure you have a card in your hand. If you have not received a card, just raise your hand. And a pencil and pen or pen. If you have not received one, just raise your hand. There's a little hand right here. There's a little hand right here. Can we get a card in our hand? All right. You must receive a card with a pencil or a pen. Keep your hand up until they put one in your hand. Right? Everybody, including the children. Tonight is a children's night. See some hands raised here. If you have not received a card, keep that hand up. Once you get the card, go ahead and put your name, telephone number, and address on the card right now. Name, telephone number, and address. Right? Make sure you have pencils. If you don't have any pencil, raise your hand. Please don't give them a card without pencil. Put a pencil and a card in their hand or a pen. Right? Go ahead and write your name, telephone number, and address. If you have a telephone number, an address. That's all we want you to put on the card. Name, telephone number, and address. Everybody. And once you do that, then we're ready to talk tonight. Your name, telephone number, and address. So whichever area you're from, Mollison, put Mollison. Hibernia, put Hibernia. Yeah? Shudley, put Shudley. Pike, put Pike. Craighead, Craighead. Colville, Colville. If you're down in the Mispa area, put that area there. If you're in the Royal Flat area, put that. In George's Valley, Bethel, Maranatha, Old England, Albion, Patrick, all the way over in Asia, Ellen Street. If you're over in the Mike Town area, put Mike Town. And Somerset, put Somerset. If you're over in the Heathfield area, Hatfield, Heathfield, Dunsinane, all the areas, whatever area you're from, put that there for us. And then

We are ready to go. Keep your hand up until you get a card. One of my cards. Okay? And once you put your name, telephone number, and address, we're ready to go. Are we ready now? Some people still writing. Are we ready now? Are we good? Oh, not good as yet. Are we good up here? Boy, not the sound as yet. Hang on. You're all writing. Isn't that a composition you must write, you know? Just your name, telephone number, and address. That's all. Not a composition. Right? All right, good. But make sure it's there. It's there. By the way, look on the card for me. Look on the card for me. The card has four questions on it. Question number one. I would like to give my heart to the Lord. Now, on that card, if that question reflects your decision, if you agree with it, yes, Lord, I'd like to do that, then everybody go ahead and take that one. If you don't think you want to give God your heart, then don't take it. Number two says, I would like to get baptized, give my heart to the Lord and get baptized, but there are some challenges. Have some challenges. Whatever it is that are hindering you, and you'd like me to pray for that, just tick that. I'll see that on the card. I'd love to give my heart to the Lord, but there are some challenges. Just tick that. And the next one says, I'd love to give my heart to the Lord in baptism. I would love to give my heart to God in baptism. Right? Tonight is baptism for the children. So if you're a child, you may want to include that. And Sabbath morning for the parents. Can the church say amen? We're sending the family home. So when the Lord comes, there will be no separation. Are we together? Amen? Yep. So if that describes it, I will read, Lord, I'm not perfect, but I'd love to give you my life in baptism. Tick that. Go ahead and tick that. And the last one says, Lord, I'd love to be re-baptized. Maybe you were baptized before in this church or some church, but the circumstances and the situation in life have taken you away. I'd love to recommit my life in baptism. Go ahead and tick that. Okay, now that you have done that, keep that card close to you because we're ready to roll. So, tonight we're focusing on the children, your children. Amen? Amen? Your children. Your children. These are they that came under the tent. Your children. We're going to focus on them. And I'm going to tell you why. I want you to follow me. I'm going to tell you why we're having a baptism for them this evening. Why we're taking a whole night out of this campaign to focus on them. So we're going to deal with the subject, the fight for the children. Because some stuff going on that you may not be aware. I want you to understand that there's a war out there for children. A what? A war. And the war starts from they are in the womb. Is the church with me? Yes. Because there's a reason for that. Because, hear the preacher. Because Satan wants them. Wants who? The children you gave birth to. And I'm going to prove it to you tonight. Satan what? Satan wants them. Follow me. Children. Subject for the presentation this evening. I'm going to start in Genesis 1:28. In 1:28, the Bible says, and God blessed them. Who is it them? Adam and Eve. God blessed them. And then God said to them, be fruitful and multiply. Translate that for me. Have children, right? That's what God says to them, yeah? Go and have children. How many? How many? A whole lot of children. Children enough to fill up the whole earth. In the church with the preacher? Yes. Go and have children. That is why God made one man and one woman. Have you noticed God didn't make any children? Have you noticed that? Yes, he didn't make any children. He made one man and one woman.
marry them and then say, go.

and have what? Children, and have so many children that he can fill the whole earth. Is the church with me? So here is sermon PowerPoint number one. God wants children. Is the church with me? That's what he wants. That's why he made them so. So he designed women's body, the woman's body. He designed, God miraculously designed the woman's body so that the children will not come from outside of her, but from inside of her. Is the church with me? Yeah. You know, God could have fixed it in such a way, you know, that we do certain things and children come. Yep. Mm-hmm. But he ensured that the children would come from inside. So that what is happening is that we are reproducing of ourselves and filling the earth. Is the church with the preacher? That's God's plan. That's God's plan. Now, why did God create marriage? I asked you that question some time ago. The answer is in your Bible. Why did God make one man, one woman with different reproductive organs? You know, it's interesting. Some of the organs God put on us, we can't mention it in church. I don't know why. You know why? If you know why, tell me. You know what I'm talking about? Huh? Watch it. You all get quiet. You all get sad. If you ever see your face, all of you get shy. I don't know why. But God designed marriage for a reason. Right? I'm going to show you it from Bible. The reason why God made man and woman and put them together. Here's it. The text is in Malachi. What book? Chapter 2, verse 14. Here's it. This translation put it this way. Read with me. Verse 15. You were united to your wife. By whom? By the Lord. And what does he want? Why he unite both of you? Answer. Godly children from your union. Amen. So I want you to get the plan that God has. The plan God has, he created an empty world, put the two people on it, and says, I want you to multiply, and I'm going to marry you. And from every marriage, God wants godly what? Children. So every time a child is born, God gets happy. In the church with the preacher. Because that's what he wants. Amen. You still don't believe it. That's what he wants. In other words, let me put it, we can get it. God's plan was that earth would be populated with what kind of children? Godly children. So heaven will be filled with godly angels and earth will be filled with godly children. So God would be glorified in both heaven and... See the picture? Yes. Satan knows that. And Satan decided, not under my dead body, that's going to happen. Look at the definition for children. I'm going to prove it to you that God wants you. Look at how the Bible defines children. Anybody want to guess how the Bible defines children? What's the definition of children in the Bible? Here's the Bible. In Psalm 127 verse 3, read for me. Behold, children are what? Heritage from the Lord. The fruit of the womb is his reward. What is this word, heritage? What does it mean? I tell you, don't read Bible and move unless you know what it means. Yeah. Come from something we inherit, right? Yes. Oh, let me give you another translation for it. If you don't get that. Same Psalm 123 verse 3. 127 verse 3. Here is it. Read it now. Behold, children are a gift from the Lord. Is the church with me? Something we inherit from God. So, and not here in the back then. Children are what? A gift from the Lord. And not here in these people. Children are what? A gift. So when you have a child, God has granted you a gift. Is the church with me? Yeah. God gives you a gift. And I want you to understand that as far as children is concerned, God says, it's a gift I give to you, but they belong to me. Just lend them to you.

They are what? A gift. What are they? A gift. Every one of them. Whether they be black or white, whether they all are what? Precious in his sight. They are a gift from God. And God take them seriously. Watch Jesus at work. Watch Jesus at work. He took a little one day and he said this. Read with me. Matthew 18:5. Can we read together? Whoever receives one little child like this in my name receives me. Hello, somebody. Whoa. He took up a little child and he says, whoever receives a little child like this in my name, you receive me. Do you get the message? That's a priority and the premium that God puts on children. And then he sends a warning, big warning. So Manchester, listen to the warning coming from God about children. Here's Matthew 18 verse 6, very next verse. Read with me. But whosoever causes, I'm going to take my time on this text, you know. Listen to me, people live down there. Those of you who God give gifts called children, right? Those of you who produce children, here's a warning. Here's a warning. Whosoever causes one of these little ones who believe in me to sin. Hang on. How do we cause children to sin? Well, go to the gate and tell Master Tom that I'm not here. What was that? A lie. And you employ the little child to sin. Bible says, if that happens to you, it would be better for him if a millstone were put around his neck and he was drowned in the depth of the sea. If you use children, stay with the preacher here. If you use children to carry out wrong stuff, evil stuff, immoral stuff, bad stuff, ungodly stuff, God says any one of them you cause to sin, I will take note. And it is better for you that they throw you in the bottom of the sea. Whoa. So what about people who abuse children? Verbally abuse them, sexually abuse them. Hang on. I tell you why this. Watch this. This is a piece of research coming out of the United States of America. Read for me if you can. 1 in 9 girls and 1 in 53 boys under the age of 18 experience what? Sexual abuse or assault at the hands of an adult. Anyone cause these children to sin, it's better a millstone be put around your neck. And it's not me say so, it's God say so. Is the church with me? Here's a piece of research for you. Same company doing the research. I want you to notice of all the victims under the age of 18 in the United States of America. By the way, whatever happened in America, we take note. And when America cough, we get cold down here. 2 out of 3 are ages 12 to 18. So again, for all the abuses under the age of 18, 2 out of every 3 are between the ages of 12 and 17. Look at this. 34% of all the children who are sexually abused in the United States are under the age of 12. 66% between 12 and 17. Is the church with me? Hang on, I'm going somewhere. Look what's on the screen. 93% of all persons who abuse children, they are known to the children. I want to say that one more time. Look at this. Look at the text. Look at the screen. 93% of the people who sexually abuse the children are people who are known to the children. They're either family members or acquaintances. Is the church with me? People who you trust. Because the only way they can get the access to your children is because you trust them. Is the church with me? So while you're there telling the child, don't speak to strangers.
The danger is not amongst

strangers. It's among right your own. Is the church with me? Family members, friends, colleagues who are trusted. 59% of acquaintances and 34% family members. God says, anyone hurt these children, millstone round your neck would be better off for you. Is the church with me? So that's why Jesus calls for the children. He said, let the, come on, read me, let the, no, which one? The little ones. I underline that. Let the little children come to me. Is the church with me? Come to me. Not the church. Not the pastor. But to me. Let the children come to me. And what else? And do not hinder them. Do not stand in the way. Do not stop them. Do not prevent them. God says, don't prevent the children from coming to me. Because when I bless you with a gift, I expect you to use the gift to honor me. Oh, you're not getting it. When I open your womb and bless you with children, those are my children. Is the church with me? I expect you to honor me. Don't stop them. So you know, God must be very upset when parents say, hey, no, I ain't carrying this boy to church. This boy don't have no behavior. That's the one God wants you in church. Is the church with me? Let our parents say, oh, they're not ready yet. Hey, Bible says, let them what? Let them what? Come, let them come and forbid them not. Do not hinder them. Do not stand in their way. A millstone around your neck. Right? For what? Such is the kingdom of heaven. Now, did I tell you that Satan wants them? Did I tell you that? I'll prove it for you. From the first child born, Satan wants them. Is the church with the preacher? Yes, stay with me. From the very first child to be born, Satan went for him. Here's Genesis 4 verse 8. Let's read together. And Cain talked with, who is the first person, first child to be born? Cain. And Cain talked with Abel his brother, and it came to pass that when they were in the field, that Cain rose up and do what? Against Abel and do what? And slew him, meaning what? Kill him. Now, why did Cain kill his brother? Satan control his mind. Is the church with the preacher? Yes. Stay with the preacher, brethren. Stay with me. Satan, the minute Cain was born, Satan grabbed his mind, control his mind. And what I want parents to understand, the minute your child is born, Satan going after your child also. Is the church with the preacher? Yeah, hang on. And Satan will do anything possible to kill children. Oh, you don't believe the preacher. In Exodus chapter 1, the Bible says the Israelites were multiplying, and the Egyptians were worried that the Israelites are going to outnumber them. And so the Pharaoh issued a decree. Watch this. Then Pharaoh, king of Egypt, instructed the Hebrew midwives, and we have their name. Their name is Shiphrah and Puah. And he instructed them to do what? To kill all Hebrew boys as soon as they were born. Some of you still don't get the message. This is a government policy. Can you imagine you're living in a country where the government policy is that we kill all midwives over Mandible Hospital and Hargreaves. As soon as you give birth to a child and it's a baby, just squeeze its neck in the process of delivery. Is the church with the preacher? This is a government delivery. Satan control government with an attempt to execute all children. I tell you, Satan is a killer. And the Bible says, but the midwives did what? They feared God and did not obey the king and let the boys live. Verse 22.

when he learned that from the wise men or the astrologers and had disobeyed him. So he sent soldiers to Bethlehem and he ordered them to do what? Kill every baby boy 2 years and... Now who does something like that? Unless Satan is completely on a mission to kill children. Is the church with the preacher? Yep. And the Bible says, then was fulfilled what was spoken by Jeremiah the prophet. So the soldiers went out and they knock on every door. Every door. When you crack the door, is a soldier out there with a sword. And every house where there was a child 2 years and under, a baby boy. Oh, sorry guys. Every time we look at the killing, it's boys they kill. 2 years and under. Right? They would push the sword in their chest, pull it out, and move to the next house. Push the sword in their chest, pull it out, and move to the next house. They're 2 years and under. Right? The Bible says, in verse 18, a voice was heard in Ramah, lamentation, weeping, and great mourning. Who is weeping? Rachel weeping for her children, refusing to be comforted because they are no more. Satan has been after our children. So, in Egypt, they throw them in the Nile River. Is the church with me? Alive, some of them. In Jesus' days, government is when the devil take over government. In Jesus' days, Satan took over the government. Running by King Herod. Is the church with me? Send soldiers to execute mass killing of babies. But hear me. In our days, 2026, we kill more babies than those two nations put together. We have a new killing machine called abortion. Is the church with me? Yes. Hang on here. I tell you, Satan wants to destroy children because he don't want God's earth to be filled with children of godly children. So he's on a campaign to destroy children one way or another. So this is the modern way of killing children. We don't throw them in the river anymore. Neither do we carry soldiers to kill them. Oh, but we allow mothers to do their own killing. Satan continues a bloody campaign against children. In 1973, the Supreme Court of the United States ruled a very interesting ruling called Roe versus Wade. That court ruling legalizes abortion. Is the church with me? What is abortion? What is abortion, by the way? Yeah, terminating the pregnancy before delivery. And terminating mean what? Killing the pregnancy before delivery. Is the church with me? Good, yes. All right, that's, by the way, what is murder? Murder is the unlawful killing of an innocent life. Yeah. Hang on to that. In this case, the Supreme Court made it clear that it is no longer illegal for persons to commit abortion. So in other words, persons are now free to abort, to kill their own. Parents are now free to kill their own baby before they are born. You don't get the message yet. So let me repackage the message for you. Pharaoh killed the babies. No, nobody not with me in the tent. Pharaoh in Egypt killed the babies after they're born. Am I right? Yeah. Herod killed the babies after they're born. Is the church with me? No, we

baby before they're born. And then say nothing wrong with it because they don't born. Hang on. So this became a killing machine. And so now the mantra, especially in the United States, that abortion is health care. When does killing an innocent child become health care? Health care is to protect an innocent life. Have you seen how messed up we are? Healthcare is to nurse. The reason we have healthcare workers is when we are sick, they help us. It's to prevent us from dying. How come healthcare become killing? Hang on. And so there's a huge campaign. People celebrate. I've never seen something that energized people so much. I was amazed how many women are happy and they're dancing in the street. I now have the right to kill my own baby if I want to. My body, my choice. And the Bible says, you're wrong. Your premise is wrong and your conclusion will be wrong. Number one, it's not your body. The Bible says that body yours belong to God. Do you not that your body is not yours? Because you are bought with a price. Is the church with me? Yes. Anytime you think your body is yours, you think you can do anything. God says, no, that body is mine and you can't do what you want to do with it. My body, my choice. Oh, no. And you can't choose to engage in life producing event, and then when life come, you terminate it. Ha! Hang on. In the womb, while the baby is being formed, that should come to the honor and glory of God. That was a gift of God. Satan set up a mission to extract the baby even before they're alive, and people celebrate it. So, did I tell you it was a killing machine? How many babies have they killed since 1973 when that law came out? Anybody want to guess? Somebody said 3 million. Come again. It's a killing machine. Read the number. 63,459,781 at the time when I did the research. How many people in Jamaica? How many million in Jamaica? 3 million. Hey, 3 million. 63 million. Satan has launched an attack on the children. That's why we're baptizing them tonight, you know. 63 million. Let me give you the report. This comes from Fox News Digital. Here's the report. Read with me if you can. Over 63 million abortions have occurred in the U.S. since Roe v. Wade decision in 1973. And you thought Pharaoh was bad in Egypt? Come again. Is the church with the preacher? The campaign to kill babies intensify. Just the other day before President Biden left office, while he was still in office, he was willing to make it even worse. The news, here's the report from CNBC. Biden to ask Congress to codify Roe vs. Wade abortion rights protection if the Democrats keep control. Codify. I mean, it was the Supreme Court's rule, but now they want Congress to make it into a law. Is the church with me? To make it into a law that I have the right to kill my baby if I want to kill my baby. As if there is no God. And the people were happy.

never seen anything like that. People leave their work and come celebrate. We're happy. We're happy. We want to kill every baby we want to kill. If I want to kill five, it's my business. As if there is no God. Satan is after the minds of children. And you guys are too busy to recognize what is happening. Here's another piece from PBS NewsHour. Planned Parenthood, it's a big organization in every state in the United States, set up to help people kill their baby that they call reproductive rights. This is another killing machine right here. Here's what the report says. The report says, U.S., read for me if you can, U.S. abortions rose in 2020 with about, read the man, with about 1 in 5 pregnancy aborted. 1 in every 5. So no longer is abortion becomes as a result of medical problem. No. It's my choice. 1 in every 5. Here's a report. The report from the Guttmacher Institute, a research group that supports abortion rights, counted more than 930,000 abortions in the U.S. in 1 year, 2020. That's up from 862,000 in 2017. Is it church with a preacher? Killing machine. Because Satan is on a campaign. What about Jamaica? About Jamaica. Let's see what happened in Jamaica. Well, the report in Jamaica call it unintended pregnancies. I like the term. They don't want to say unwanted pregnancy anymore. Unintended. Right. Unintended pregnancies, right? So in Jamaica, the unintended pregnancy rate declined, meaning the unwanted pregnancy rate declined. This is it in yellow. So this looks good for Jamaica, right? From 1990 to 94, they track it all the way to 2019. And you can notice that the unwanted pregnancy, or rather the unintended pregnancy up here, is declining. That's good news. Can the church say amen? Good. But down here is the green, is the abortion rate. So even though the unintended pregnancy is declining, the abortion rate tend to be steady, slightly moving. Is the church with me? Yeah. Because Jamaica's still doing some abortions. Here's something else you need to note, right? In 2015 to 2019, there were a total of 89,000 pregnancy. Of these eight... Let me read it slowly for you. Between 2015 to 2019, there were a total of 89,900 pregnancies annually each year. Of these, 68,000 pregnancies unintended and 29,800 of them ended up in abortion. 29,800 in 1 year in this country. Satan now, hang on, because you don't know the devil. I know him. Yeah, I want to tell you a little about him. When one strategy don't work anymore, he switches to another. Is the church with me? So if he can't kill them literally, he'll control their minds. Is the church with me? And that's exactly what he does nowadays. So those students, particularly boys, who escape the abortion machine or escape the killing, Satan goes, went straight for their minds. So now all the children, especially around, all these children are now, their mind is now consumed with some gadgets they have in their hand that Satan uses to program their mind. Is the church with me? No longer are children climbing tree and running down lizard and catching butterfly and all. No. Satan now control the mind. There's a war going for them. War. Big war. And not only mess up their mind, but mess up their mental health. So

know if you understand what's on the screen. Do you understand that? Oh, this is a Mother's Day card. You notice mother is not on it? Yeah. A couple years ago, not too long ago, when they came in with all of these letters and gender change and all pronouns and all kind of stuff. Hang on. This is what was said. God, the Lord is good. They get rid of all of those rubbish. This was what was sent out to all our dear people who, not mothers, you know, people. What does that imply? Because they were selling the children that men can have baby too. Is the church with me? So they say, happy birthing. Watch this. Not happy Mother's Day, no. Happy birthing person's day. Oh, Bridget, you don't understand. See this? This is a flyer that came into my office. I was in California doing my clinical hours for my psychology license. And this office came in one of the clinics I was working. And here's what the flyer says. It was to retrain all of our staff members to use gender neutral terms. Are you with me? They say, remember, never assume the language people need. Ask folks and clients what their pronouns are. So somebody will come to me and say, hey, I must ask, a man come to me, I must ask the man, what do you want me to call you? And he says, call me them. And they. Is the church with me? And us. This is crazy, you know. This is really, really crazy, right? Alright. They say, who needs it? Folks who birth, not women, you know. Folks who birth and do not identify as women. Then, such as trans men, non-binary, gender queer, agender, bigender, all kind of gender. Winner. Rubbish! Mess up the children's mind. Is the church with me? And all of that was going on. You know, listen, all of that, they were telling you little children that if you're a girl, you don't have to be a girl, you can't be a boy. And if you're a boy, you don't have to be a boy, you can't be a girl. Is the church with me? Mess up their mind. And all of that were, watch me, all, brethren, listen to the preacher. All of that was going on in schools, quietly. And the parents did not know. They thought their children were learning to read and write. Is the church with the preacher? Yeah. Well, let me tell you what happened. During COVID and schools lockdown, they now put schools online. So the children were now at home with their computer, linking their classes. Is the church with me? So mom was in the kitchen cooking and listening to the class going on. And when they listened, they realized, uh-oh, but the stuff you teeped in my, what is that you just tell my child a while ago? That's how they discover what their children were being secretly taught in school. If COVID didn't come, they would have a clue. So when parents start to tap into what's happening at school, they realize that school is taken over by a demonic forces that have no respect for God. Here's a newscast. I put it out there. It says, Pennsylvania Department of Education website lists gender neutral pronouns Z and C for students. Here's another one. Los Angeles School District is encouraging 5-year-olds to do what? Experiment with gender pronouns while also pushing a transforming gender, including making their classroom queer. 5-year-old! How many? How old? 5-year-old kindergarten. But in church, we don't want them to come to Jesus. You understand the point I'm making? 5-year-old teaching them about queer. What does 5-year-old know anything about queer and homosexuality and transgender and all that kind of stuff? Satan is after our children. Here's another one. Portland, in Portland, Oregon.

0: schools are teaching. Teaching what? No, you're not reading. Teaching what? Sexually explicit material. Pornographic material. Parents found in the school's literature. In the school library. To whom? To whom? Kindergarteners and first graders about queer theory. What on God's earth? Our kindergarten is supposed to be saying A, B, C, D, E, F, G, H, I, J, K, L, M, N, O, P. When they come home, they talk about queer this and queer that and homosexual this and homosexual. Satan is rough. You still are talking, enjoying yourself. Satan is going for the children as young as he could possibly get their brains. Here, San Diego School District. I say, anything happening in America? No, you're coming right here. San Diego School District curriculum. The curriculum of the school district. Watch it. It takes cues from Planned Parenthood. That's the killing machine. And teaches young children to explore gender identities like non-binary, pansexual, and two-spirit. No, whatever two-spirit is. Non-binary, pansexual. You know pansexual? You're bisexual, meaning people like both sexes. Pansexual, you like everything. And it is in the curriculum teaching your children that stuff. That's why I have a special this campaign for them. And those of you listening in the internet. Here's another one. Here's another bisexual versus pansexual. So if you guys don't know this stuff because you're in your yam ground in Manchester, listen up, because you send your child to a public school. Bisexual versus pansexual. This is the information that they send out there so that children may learn, right, what the terms mean. The prefix bi means two. The prefix pan means many. So you can be interested in two, male or female, doesn't matter. I go with any one of them. Or pansexual, I go with everything. This is being taught in kindergarten. Am I sending the message home to you? Satan is not waiting until they're old enough. There's a race to get them as quickly as they possibly can get it. Satan is going after not just a young one. He's also going after teens. Is the church with the preacher? I'm going to play a little video. I hope it plays this time around. I'm going to play a little video. This video is a promotional video that they send around to young people, and they promote it on TV and schools and all that, to try to tell your teenagers who are in puberty that you don't have to decide whether you're a boy or a girl. You can choose anyone, or you can slow down your puberty until you decide which one you want to be. In the church with the preacher, that we have some medication that can slow down your development until you decide. Let me play it for you. This is promotional material.
1: There's no one-size-fits-all puberty experience. If you're trans, intersex, or non-binary, know that you're not the only one feeling confused. For some intersex people, puberty may start later than age 14. You might experience some of puberty's changes and not others. And your body may or may not go through puberty on its own. There are medicines you can take to help your body start the process, like hormone replacement therapy. Some people decide on hormones or surgeries to help their bodies match up to their gender identity, or how they feel inside about themselves. Your gender identity is real. You should be the one to decide what changes you want to make to your body. If you're
0: your gender identity is real, you should decide what changes you want to make. This is teenagers, you know.
2: Here's the High Court has ruled that
0: here's another one.
2: Under 16 who say they want to change gender.
0: Let me back up this one.
2: To be able to give their informed. Now the High Court has ruled that children under 16.
0: This is a newscast out of BBC where one teenager took the medication to block.

0: his development, is the church with me? And get messed up by it and decide to sue. Is the church with me? Here's it.
1: Now, the High Court has ruled that children under 16 who say they want to change gender are unlikely to be able to give their informed consent to treatment with drugs that block puberty. The case was brought by a young woman who regretted her decision to have treatment and argued that a court order should be needed for children to take the medication. Transgender rights campaigners have criticised the decision, and the only NHS clinic to offer the treatment to children says it will appeal against the ruling. Our social affairs correspondent Alison Holt has more details.
2: For Kiribell, emerging from the High Court, this judgment was about decisions made as a teenager that started her on the road to transitioning from female to male. She argued she was too young to understand the impact of that treatment. The court agreed more checks are needed.
3: I'm delighted at the judgment of the court today. It was a judgment that will protect vulnerable people. I wish it had been made for me before I embarked on the devastating experiment of puberty blockers.
2: At 16, Kira was desperate to be a boy. She was given drugs to delay puberty, then male hormones. Clinicians say for some children this is the right move, but Kira believes it was a mistake for her.
4: The discussions were very brief and there was no real investigation into why I had gender dysphoric feelings and how I got to that stage. I spoke briefly of depression and anxiety, but again, it was kind of assumed by everyone that transitioning would alleviate that.
2: Her case was against the Tavistock, the UK's only gender identity clinic for children. It argued that puberty-blocking drugs are only prescribed if a child can give informed consent. But today's judgment ruled it was doubtful a child under 16 could really understand the long-term implications. And for 16 and 17-year-olds, the courts may also need to be involved. This mother, who wants to remain anonymous, was also involved in bringing the action. Her daughter, who has autism, is on the clinic's waiting list.
5: And the long-term effects of puberty blockers, they're not really known. They're given for extended period of time at a time when your developing body needs to be exposed to hormones. It doesn't just halt the physical development, it halts the psychological, social, and emotional development of a child.
0: So, the guy won the court case. Is the church with me? Yeah. Guy won the court case. Court says no. You don't have. You can't administer those medication on children because they are not old enough to make that decision. I have one more for you, which is the nicest one. Yeah. So this one, this young man is from Australia and he came to UK and he wanted to be a girl and then started becoming a girl and then didn't like the idea of becoming a girl, so he wanted to go back to be a boy. But he started growing breasts. Listen, here's a story.
6: I'm really into oversized clothes recently.
7: What about some of this vintage clothing here?
6: Yeah, that can be nice. I like this.
8: It's a summer morning in London's Camden Market, and Australian teenager Patrick Mitchell is busy hunting for bargains.
9: Would you wear t-shirts?
6: No, not really. I can't really wear them right now.
8: He's after new clothes to match his old life. You've been a boy and a girl.
6: Mm-hmm. I guess.
8: What's it like?
6: Well, I don't know. You kind of have an image of what being a boy and being a girl is like, but when you actually experience it, it's very different.
10: It's nice to be able to buy shoes now because I couldn't buy the women's shoes because I'm too big.
8: Born a boy, Patrick spent the last 2 years living as a girl.
10: Do you need shoes for school?
8: Now, at 14, he's decided he's a boy after all.
10: Something like that.
8: But there's a constant reminder of his life as a female.
7: Tell me if you're uncomfortable, but you've grown breasts, haven't you, as a result of the hormone therapy that you were being given?
6: Yeah, so I just started developing like a girl would, and which was the thing that I wanted at that time, but now that's not so helpful.
8: Ellie is Patrick's mother.

0: She moved to London with him a month ago to give him a fresh start. But before he goes to school here in England, she's taking drastic action to have her young son's breasts surgically reduced.
1: I took you on that when you were little.
2: Yeah, he decided to surgically remove his breasts.
0: Other parents, what can go wrong when doctors misdiagnose a child as transgender?
3: They were wrong to pigeonhole him so quickly. I think they should have said, here we have a child who does have gender dysphoria and he's going through a period of transition where he needs to work out exactly how he feels.
4: I think we have to acknowledge there are a lot of children who are confused about their gender identity as a normal phase that they would go through. It's not uncommon to be confused. The good news is they're going to grow out of it. Don't mess them up.
2: Yep. Don't mess them up. And Satan is on this campaign. And that's why Jesus calls for them. Put them in the arms of Jesus, because there's a whole lot of stuff out there. Is the church with me? Do not forbid them. Do not forbid them. Let them come. Let them come. Let them come, Jesus says. Because Satan wants their body and wants their life. In Sodom, you remember in Sodom? In Sodom, two angels went down to destroy Sodom and Gomorrah. And they asked Lot. They said, Lot, do you have anybody else here? Because if you have children, we are willing to save the children. Can the church say amen? Yeah, yeah, yeah. If you have children, bring them, come, because God wants to save the children. In the flood, same thing. Bible said to Noah, the Lord said, Noah, come into the ark, you and who else? All your household. If you have children, God wants to save the children. The morning when we're going to heaven, or the evening or the night when I'm going to heaven, we want to make sure that all our children are with us. Is the church with me? Suffer them to come unto me and forbid them not. But the Catholic Church, let me wrap this up for you. Lord help us. I'll close on this. People are criticizing us. Oh, you're baptizing the children too young. The Catholic Church baptized them at birth. And nobody say anything. Is the church with me? You still don't get the message. Let me give you the message. Did I tell you that Satan is after the children? Good. Well, Bible scholars in prophecy have identified the Catholic Church as the beast. Hang on. Bible scholars have identified the Revelation 13 beast as the Roman Catholic system of worship. Is the church or the preacher? If that is so, then the beast secures them at birth. Oh, you still don't get it. Let me put it where you get it. Which denomination on the planet has more members? Catholic Church by far. Millions and millions and millions. Is the church with me? Which Catholic crusade do you ever see happening? Does the Catholic Church run crusade? No. Do they go two by two and witness? No, at least the Jehovah's Witnesses out there. Have you ever seen two Catholics out there on the road witnessing? Have you ever seen them at the roadside giving out tract? No evangelism whatsoever. So how is it that they have more membership than everybody else when they do absolutely no evangelism? At birth. While we up here waiting, oh, you need to give him some time. Oh, did you let go? At birth. At birth. So by the time we're ready to call them to Jesus, they're already wrapped up in the peace system at birth. Satan is after your children. That's why I'm calling them to the Lord tonight. Oh, let me prove it to you. You see this text? Fascinating text. It's a piece. I finish. Revelation 12 verse 4. It has another prophetic implication. But look how this text just fit. The dragon stood before the woman, which was ready to be delivered, for to do what? Devour her child when? As soon as it born. At birth! So that's why tonight we decide to have a baptism to rescue as many of God's children as possible. Is the church with me? Do not be fearful to put your children in God's hand. Safest place for them to be is in the hands of Jesus. Is the church with me? Now, some children are going to be baptized tonight. I want to thank the parents who are here. Come on. I'm going to ask the little children to come up. Children, come. I'm going to ask them to come. These we are rescuing. Just turn around and face the camera. These we are rescuing. We are what? We are rescuing them. We are rescuing them. Satan will not have dominion over them. We are rescuing them. Can I ask the parents of these children to stand? Where are you? Parents? Can I come on down, parents? Come on down. Come on down. Come on down. Come on down. God bless your soul. Come on down, parents. Come on down. God bless your soul. Come on down. Come on down. Come on down. God bless your soul. God gave them to you as a gift. And you decide to honor God by giving them back to God. Come on now. You just stand beside your child. Just stand beside your child. Stand there. Come on. Give them a round of applause. Just stand beside your child. Stand beside your child. Yep. God is proud. Stand beside your child. Is there any family member want to come and join them? Stand beside your child. Stand beside your child. Stand beside your child. We're not letting Satan get the children of Manchester. We are rescuing them tonight. We are rescuing them tonight. Hear the preacher, we are rescuing them tonight. There are still, could it be that there may be one or two other children under the tent tonight when you hear the word of God, and maybe there's a parent with a child who says, Pastor, I never am prepared, but in the name of Jesus, I am putting my boy in Jesus' hand. I'm putting my girl in Jesus' hand. I'm going to ask you to come. Come with them. Come with them. Come with them, said preacher. I'm putting my child in the hand of God. Nothing can go wrong if we put them in God's hand. Is there anybody with a child? Come with them. Come with them. Stand with them tonight. Let heaven see. God, you give me this child as a gift, and I'm giving him back to you. God bless you. God bless you. Come with them. God bless you. I'm giving him back to you. I'm giving him back to you. Giving him back to you. Giving him back to you. Is there anybody else? I'm giving him back to you. Is anybody else? You have a child that God gave you as a gift. I'm giving him back to you, Jesus. Giving him back to you tonight. I'm giving him back to you. Tonight, I'm giving him back to you. You know, Hannah brought little Samuel and give back Samuel to Jesus. Come, praise the Lord. Come on, give me a round of applause. My mothers are bringing their son. Is there anybody else? I'm giving them back to you. Putting them in your hand. I don't want no devil mess up their mind. I want you to get their mind and clarify their mind. Is there anybody else? Is there any other parent here? Any other grandparent, grandfather, grandma? Anybody else with a child? God give you this child as a gift. He says, God, I'm giving you back this child tonight. Is there anybody else? God bless you. God bless you. God bless you. God bless you. Somebody come in with a child. God bless you. Anybody else? Anybody else? Anybody else?

Children's Night. We're honoring God with our children. We're honoring God with our children. Is there any other parent? God give you a gift. Decide, God, I'm going to put my son in your hand. I'm going to put my daughter in your hand. Maybe they didn't even come prepared for baptism. But tonight you're going to give them in the Lord in baptism. Put them in God's hand.

They're old enough to make a decision between right and wrong. They'll be ready to surrender them to the Lord in baptism. Is there anybody else? God bless you. Is there anybody else? Is there anybody else? God give you a gift. Honor God with the gift tonight. Honor God with the gift.

anybody else? Is there anybody else? Any other parent? Any other parent or guardian? Any other parent or guardian? Any other parent or guardian? Anybody else?

Can the church say amen? Right, parents, I want you to turn around and face me. Everybody, I want you to turn around and face me. I want to give God thanks for the decision you made with your children. And there's a devil out there who wants to control their mind. But we ask God tonight, we're putting them in your hand, Jesus. Putting them in your hand. Cut out their future before them. Put an edge around them. Vaccinate their mind against corruptive influences. Amen. Bless their brain cells so that they do well in school. Fortify their mind that they will reject the things that are carnal and corrupt and love those things that are spiritual. Hey! Best decision. You can't, let me talk to you. You can't go wrong. You cannot go wrong. The school you send them, you may make a bad decision. The area you go living in may make a bad decision. But when you come to church and give them to Jesus, you can close your eye. Because you can't go wrong. Is the church with me? It's the safest thing. Safest thing. You can't go wrong. In Jesus' name. We are proud of you. We are proud of you. Proud of you. Now we're going to do two things. Amen. Tonight is your special baptism. Some have come up. We're not in a gown as yet. We'll get a gown for you. In Jesus' name, we'll get a child's gown for those of you who never had a gown as yet. Because tonight we're going to honor you. We're going to honor you. We're going to honor you. The little ones down here, we're going to pray for you. Right? These older ones like this one will get a gown for you. In Jesus' name. Is the church with me? The Adventist church does not believe in infant baptism. Right? So we won't baptize infants. We baptize them when they have enough sense to know right from wrong. Are we together? Good. So, but we have some little ones. We'll pray for them and dedicate them here again. And the other ones, they will put a gown on you in Jesus' name. And we'll baptize you. Have your name. Hey, parents, hear what's going to happen. See these children? Their name is written down in Jamaica as a citizen, but not in heaven. Tonight, they're going on the books. In the church with me? Good, they're going on the books. Your name will be up there. And it is my hope and prayer that, as I hope all of you parents also have your name up there. Because we don't want no separation when the Lord comes. Is that clear? Amen. So we're going to pray with you. All right, guys. You're going to follow me here now. I'm going to pray with these young persons. Their children, so we can't keep them long. I'm going to ask the parents. Those of you who need a gown, just get a gown here. You're going to need a gown. Need a gown here for your child. Anybody else? Anybody else want to make a decision for your children right now? Anybody? Just let us know. Just let us know. We're more than willing. Any of the parents here? Any of the parents here?

0: Maybe a child, he didn't come prepared. Is there anybody, are there parents here? Just let us know as we close this section of the service. Is there anybody else? Okay. And now we will transition to asking these children their vows. I'm going to ask those who are here, you may not going to be baptized tonight, but stay right here and give them some support as they take their vows. I'm going to ask Pastor Camille O'Hara, did I get that right? O'Hara, our children's ministries director. He'll take us through the children's vow. Now, after the vows, we're going to pray a very special prayer for them. And then we're going to transfer to the church. And we're going to give them to the Lord in baptism. Angels in heaven are standing by to welcome them home. Angels in heaven are standing by to welcome them home. Should anything happen to them after this, you don't have to worry one thing about them, because it would be well with their soul. If there's any other parent who would like to say, "Preacher, I want my son and my daughter to be included tonight," then let us know, because we will be more than willing to send them home to glory. Pastor.
1: Amen. We are delighted this evening for our children who have decided to surrender their lives to the Lord. And as we are here, we are also happy for their parents who have seen the need for them to make such a wonderful decision. All right, so children, for those of you who are going to be baptized, I want you to pay attention. We are going to be asking you 13 simple questions. At the end of each, you're going to raise your right hand. No, we have the children's vows. And so we are going to be doing the 13 of them. At the end of each, you just raise your right hand. Show me your right hand. All right, all right, all right. Thank you. All right, here we go, here we go. Quickly. I believe in God the Father, in His Son, Jesus Christ, and in the Holy Spirit. Amen, church.
0: Amen.
1: I accept the death of Jesus to pay for my sins.
0: Amen.
1: Amen. I accept the new heart Jesus gives me in place of my sinful heart. Amen. Come on, church. Come on, church. I believe that Jesus is in heaven as my best friend, and He gives me the Holy Spirit so that I can obey Him.
0: Amen.
1: Amen. I believe God gave me the Bible as my most important guidebook. Amen. Amen. By God living in me, I want to obey the Ten Commandments, which include the observance of the seventh day of the week as the Sabbath.
0: Amen.
1: Amen. I want to help as many people as possible to be ready for the soon coming of Jesus.
0: Amen.
1: Amen. We soon get there. I believe God gives special abilities to His people, and the spirit of prophecy is given to His chosen people.
0: Amen.
1: Amen. I want to help God's church with my influence, effort, and money.
0: Amen.
1: Amen. I want to take good care of my body because the Holy Spirit lives there now.
0: Amen.
1: Amen. With God's power, I want to obey the basic principles of the Seventh-day Adventist Church.
0: Amen.
1: Amen. Number 12, I want to be baptized to show people I am a Christian.
0: Amen.
1: And 13th and last, I want to be a member of the Seventh-day Adventist Church, and I believe this church has a special message to give to the world.
0: Amen.
1: Amen, somebody. Amen. We are happy for the decision that our children has made. Can we entertain a motion at this time that we accept all these lovely ones who have decided to surrender their lives to the Lord, subject to their baptism? I'm baptized member of the whole heap of hands going up, man. Whole heap of hands. Is there a second?
0: Amen.
1: All right.

0: Alright, all in favor, children, look, all in favor, lift those hands high, lift those hands high, lift those hands high, lift those hands high. Thank you so very much, thank you so very much. Let us pray at this time. Eternal God, we thank you for life. We thank you for your grace and your mercy. We are happy for our children that have decided to follow Jesus all the way. I can hear them singing, "This little light of mine, I'm gonna let it shine." And Lord, we are happy for their parents. They have not stopped the children from coming unto you, but they have given them to you. And so we pray that you'll bless our children. There are many pedophiles and others that are going around. May you protect our children. Build a hedge around them, Lord. Build a fence around them.
1: Yes.
0: Help them to realize and recognize that Jesus is in their heart.
1: Yes.
0: And because Jesus is with them, they can overcome their struggles. They can overcome their challenges. Mm. Whether it be math, whether it be reading or whatever is their challenge, Lord, help them to know Jesus can help them to overcome.
1: Yes.
0: Help them to know that they are not too young to lead their friends to Jesus.
1: Mm.
0: And so may they live a life that counts. May they be an example unto their parents who may not yet have accepted you as Lord and Savior.
1: Yes,
0: wherever
1: Lord.
0: They go, whatever they do, watch them, cover them under your blood. And I pray now that as they have made this decision for you, that you will seal their decision for time and eternity. Bless them, we pray. Forgive us all of our sins. In Jesus' name we pray. Let God's people say,
1: amen.
0: Thank you very much.
1: Thank you so much. I'm going to ask you to stay right where you are. I'm going to ask everybody in the tent to stay right where you are. I'm going to give you the instructions now. Instruction number one. Instruction number one. You have some cards in your hands that belong to me. All right? I'm aware of those. So I'll come back to them in a minute. But here's the instructions. The baptism will be done in the church. All of us in the tent will watch it on live on screen here. Is that all right? So you don't have to go over there because the space is limited. So we are going to allow the Bible workers and the parents who are here to go over with your child and your children, and the rest of us will remain here and we'll watch it live. Is that all right? Good. Now, before you go, I'm going to ask the Bible workers to make one line with them. Everybody, you can go one line with them like ants. You know ants make one line? Yeah, just make one line like a little ants and go through the tent. People in the tent, remain seated. Bible workers, lead the way for me, please. Bible workers, lead the way for me, please. Bible workers, lead the way for me. Yeah, one line, one line, one line, one line. Yep, through the tent. One line through the tent. Like ants. Yep. There you go. There you go. Beautiful. There you go. I will be staying here with you. Amen. Yes, I'll be staying here with you. Come on, give them a round of applause as they go. Beautiful, beautiful, beautiful, beautiful. The Bible workers and their parents will take them straight across to the tent, and then we'll watch it live here as we get ready for this beautiful session. Can we get a nice little song, and then I'll talk to my people. Can we get a nice little song and we'll talk to my people. There you go. Now, in your hand is my card. I want you to take out that card and a pencil. Take out that card and a pencil. Every one of you, take out that card and a pencil. We're going to sing. Take out that card and a pencil. Take out that card and a pencil. You're going to make a decision for the Lord tonight. You're going to make a decision for the Lord tonight.

If anybody under this tent who have not yet accepted the Lord Jesus Christ, as you watch the children give their hearts to the Lord, it is your determination by God's grace, this coming Sabbath morning, as we wrap this thing up, you would like to make sure that your name is written on the Lamb's Book of Life. You want to surrender your life to God in baptism. You want to choose the Lord Jesus Christ as your personal Savior. I'm going to ask you right now, take that pencil in your hand and make a big X on your paper. You may have done it before. I'm going to ask you to do it again tonight as a commitment to Jesus. Lord, tonight is the children. Tomorrow, Sabbath is mine. And I'm making a pledge tonight. This is my commitment to you, Lord Jesus. I see Satan is after the mind of children and is coming after me. But in the name of Jesus, I'm surrendering my life to you. Put a big X on your paper. Big X on your paper. That you have made that commitment. This coming Sabbath, I'm voting for Jesus. Sabbath morning, I will be in a gown. Sabbath morning, my name will be written down in glory. Sabbath morning, everything will be well. Put that X on your paper. Is your commitment to the Lord Jesus. Put that X on your paper. For those of you who have already given your heart to the Lord in baptism, and all is well with your soul, go ahead and put your zero on the paper. Go ahead and put your zero on the paper. Those of you who have already made that decision, and all is well with your soul, tonight when I get them, I know how to pray for strength, and I know how to pray for protection, and I know how to pray for those of you who are seeking salvation. So with your X on your paper right now, I'm willing to collect all my paper. So I'm going to ask all my ushers to go through the tent and collect all my papers in Jesus' name. All right, praise and worship, please take it away from us and get us some songs and we collect my paper. All right, ushers, can we collect my paper? Ushers, can we collect my paper?

0: let's collect all my papers. Collect all my papers. Can we get some song going, prison worship?
1: Tomorrow,
0: all my papers, all my papers, all my papers.

Thank you. Just hold that right there. We have the two pastors already in the baptistry, just waiting on the two first candidates to come in. Just want to remind those of you who travel on the bus, all the buses will remain until this entire service is dismissed. So you don't need to leave before that. The buses will remain until the entire service is dismissed. So please be advised of that, right? Okay, we're waiting. I think we have in the pool, this must be Elijah Brown and Nikoi Hunter. I think there's the first two that will be going in the pool tonight. All right, let's keep running until they are ready. Let's go. I keep running.

Elijah Brown and Nicole Hunter, because you have done so, because you have accepted the Lord Jesus Christ as your personal Savior from sin. We now, as ministers of the gospel, baptize you both in the name of the Father, the Son, and the Holy Spirit. Let everybody say,

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My dear friend, because you have done so as minister of the gospel upon the authority of God's word, we now baptize you in the name of the Father.

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Yeah, we have Jahir Dryden and Jada Dryden and Jashon Da Costa, my dear friends, because you've accepted the Lord Jesus Christ as your personal Savior from sin. As ministers of the gospel, we now baptize you, all three of you, in the name of the Father, the Son, and the Holy Spirit of the church. Say,

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Can the church say amen? All right, let's keep the music going.

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When we all get to heaven, another brother and sister in the pool. This is like Wallex Josiah and Stamia Josiah, because both of you have decided to go home together as ministers of the gospel. It's our joy and delight to baptize you in the name of the Father, in the name of the Son, and the name of

Amen. Redeeming tonight is the parents of Naomi McIntosh and Kelsey and Pusey, who have decided to give their children in the arms of sweet deliverance. My dear Naomi and Kelsey, and because you've accepted the Lord Jesus Christ as your personal Savior from sin, as ministers of the gospel on the authority of God's word, we now baptize you both in the name of the Father.

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I hope I get that one right. My dear friends, because you've accepted the Lord Jesus Christ as your personal Savior from sin, as ministers of the gospel upon the authority of God's word, I now baptize you in the name of the Father, the Son, and the Holy Spirit. Let the church say, amen.

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Can the church say amen? Good. My dear friends, because you have accepted the Lord Jesus Christ as your personal Savior from sin, as ministers of the gospel upon the authority of God's word, we now baptize you in the name of the Father, the Son,

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So, yeah, I do believe that angels rejoice over children than they do others. Bible says, suffer the little children to come unto me. I'm so proud of the parents who have made this commitment to the Lord. Well, so tonight we give God thanks and praise again. Yet another young life being placed in the hands of sweet deliverance. Because you have done so as ministers of the gospel upon the authority of God's word. We now baptize you in the name of the Father and of the Son and of the Holy Spirit.

Brother Pete Calvin is our final candidate tonight. He's a little challenged, but these are the ones that flock around Jesus. These are the ones he came for. These are his sheep, and he's their shepherd. And so tonight he has decided to put his life in the arms of sweet deliverance. My dear Brother Pete, because you have done so, as ministers of the gospel, upon the authority of God's word, we now baptize you in the name of the Father, the Son, and the Holy Spirit. Let the church say,

0: 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Can I get a round of applause for all the little children and their parents and our pastors who were in the pool of baptism. Thank our Bible workers and everyone. May the Lord bless you real good. We're going to release you now in Jesus' name. No meeting here tomorrow, but on Friday night, we're going to crack the subject. Will there be gays in heaven? Make sure you're out here for that. Amen. Until then, we pray that you'll enjoy the rest of your night. We'll bow our heads as we pray. Now, Lord, you have blessed us tonight. Our hearts were warmed as we see little ones come home to you. We pray for them, Lord. We pray that you will protect them, that you will preserve them, that you'll put an edge around them. Oh, God, that you'll keep them from falling until that day when you can present them faultless. Thank you for their parents. Bless the home from which they come. May the angel of the Lord encamp around these homes. And these children who have come forward tonight, Lord, bless their future. Bless their brain cells. May they do well in school. May they excel far above their parents, that others may ask what's the source of their wisdom and they can point them to you. Oh God, when they grow up, may they get good family life, get good health, and remain in the house of the Lord forever. And when you shall come, Lord, may these little ones who gave their heart to you tonight be on the sea of glass to hail you as our Lord and Savior. Bless us now, we pray, as we take our journey home. In Jesus' name, amen. I'm under the rock. And the rock is higher than high. God bless you. Enjoy the rest of the day.
1: Amen. And Elder Johnson, the water was troubled tonight, and we saw that we allow the little children to come to Jesus. What a wonderful night on the tent here at the Countdown to the End evangelistic series.
2: Indeed, what a powerful message. And we're reminded that the Lord has given us our children not for us to take for ourselves, but we are stewards of these children. They don't belong to us, they belong to God. And God wants to save each child everywhere, every way possible.
1: Amen. And I just want to make a special appeal to those who are watching online that if you want your child to also make that decision, click the link. Click that link in the chat. Click that link that is pinned. Scan the QR code. Someone will reach out to you and help you lead the little ones to Jesus Christ. And if you yourself want to walk through the watery grave, click that link also. We will study with you. We will pray with you. And we will be having a grand baptism on Sabbath that you can be a part of, no matter where in the world you are.
2: Indeed, God continues to use his manservant, Dr. O'Connor, here right in Mandeville, cool Mandeville, at 13A Caledonia Road, right across from the Mandeville Regional Hospital. So if you still want to take that opportunity, there is still a chance. A gentle reminder that we will not be here tomorrow evening. We will be here on Friday. So we're looking forward to seeing all of you out in your numbers physically and those who worship with us online.
1: And even though we will not be under the tent, join us in the Zoom chat tomorrow evening at 6 o'clock. The link will be shared on the YouTube channel. We'll be posting it in the WhatsApp group. We want to talk with you. We want to pray with you. So join us tomorrow evening on Zoom and then Friday evening under the tent. God bless you and have a wonderful evening.

0: 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This is Max Lucado. The Christian race is demanding, grueling, and sometimes agonizing. It takes a massive effort to finish strong, but many don't. They may come to church and warm a pew, but their hearts aren't in the race. Jesus is the classic example of one who endured in spite of temptation, accusations, and shame. The devil tempted Jesus nonstop for 40 days. Jesus' own family called him a lunatic. And on the cross, he bore the collective shame of all humanity. How did he endure? By focusing on the joy that God put before him. That was the prize of heaven. And what he saw gave him strength to finish and finish strong. Someday we will be seated and Christ will christen the meal with these words, "Well done, good and faithful servant." And in that moment, the race will have been worth it. This is Max Lucado.
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2: Hi, I'm Rob West for the Faith and Finance Minute. Scripture makes it clear, possessions aren't the problem. In fact, 1 Timothy 6:17 says, God richly provides us with everything for our enjoyment. But here's the tension. Things make terrible saviors. It's like Paul David Tripp once said, a desire for a good thing becomes a bad thing when that desire becomes a ruling thing. The issue isn't what we have, it's what we trust. Enjoyment says, thank you, Lord. Dependence says, I need this to be okay. And that's where materialism begins. 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
5: With SRN News, I'm Jason Walker. Massive fire has destroyed a two-story apartment building in Dallas, killing at least three people. Here's John Scott.
6: Authorities are still looking for missing people after firefighters brought the flames under control. The fire erupted after someone called 911 to report a gas leak. It was unclear how many residents lived in the two-story building in the Oak Cliff neighborhood of Dallas. Atmos Energy, a natural gas provider, said in a statement they were told by fire officials that a construction crew unrelated to the company had damaged a pipeline near the site of the fire. John Scott reporting.
5: In Kenya, fire devastating a girls' school.
7: Give me my gun.
8: A father cries out in anguish at the scene in Kenya where a fire ripped through a dormitory in a girls' boarding school, killing at least 16 students. Education Minister Julius Ogamba said 79 others were injured at Udumishi Girls' School, which has more than 800 students in the Gilgil area of central Kenya. Patients were taken to St. Joseph's Hospital by ambulance and helicopter. The cause is under investigation. Ogamba said authorities would look into whether the school's safety manual had been adhered to.

0: Two. I'm Jennifer King.
1: U.S. and Iranian negotiators reaching a possible agreement to extend the ceasefire by 60 days. Vice President J.D. Vance has confirmed there was a tentative agreement. It's still unclear if President Trump has approved it. Are you applying for a new job? Well, you just might find yourself being interviewed by AI. Recruiters overwhelmed by AI-generated job applications are now using chatbots, mainly for initial screenings. The trend is growing as technology advances. Many find AI interviews to be unsettling, but it's here to stay. This is SRN News.
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1: European Union is cracking down. Correspondent Michael Harrington explains.
3: In its ongoing crusade to limit online pornography and child sexual exploitation, the EU has banned apps that allow the user to render an image of a person who is clothed as though they were naked. The apps also allow users to take benign photos of ordinary people, make them look as though the person is naked, and then release them onto the internet. Children are a particular target. Advocates wish U.S. regulators would take similar action. Michael Harrington reporting.
1: An initiative aimed at keeping boys out of girls' sports in Maine has been removed from the ballot because of invalid signatures. That proposal was slated to go before the people in November, asking voters if they wanted to require public schools to restrict access to bathrooms and, of course, locker rooms based on a student's actual biological sex. This is SRN News. A new scandal involving Israeli Prime Minister Benjamin Netanyahu's government. Here's Karen Chamas.
4: Israel's attorney general has said a close advisor to Israel's Prime Minister Benjamin Netanyahu will face criminal prosecution for leaking secret information to a German newspaper with the intent of harming the country's security. The announcement on Thursday marked another scandal for the embattled Netanyahu as the country gears up for elections this fall. Netanyahu himself is on trial for corruption in three separate cases and faces tensions within his coalition that threaten to dissolve parliament. I'm Karen Chamas.
1: Supplies have been rushed to the center of Congo's Ebola outbreak, where medical workers are struggling with equipment shortages, distrustful locals, and armed groups. Thursday, a cargo plane was able to deliver masks, gloves, boots, and various medications. More details at srnnews.com.
5: Worship the Lord with gladness. Come before Him singing with joy. Acknowledge that the Lord is God. He has made us and we are His. We are His people, the sheep of His pasture. Psalm 100, verses 2 and 3.

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1: This is Max McLean. As a receiver of God's wonderful grace, what kind of attitude should we express? Listen to the Bible from Philippians 2. Your attitude should be the same as that of Christ Jesus, who, being in very nature God, did not consider equality with God something to be grasped, but made himself nothing, taking the very nature of a servant, being made in human likeness and being found in appearance as a man. He humbled himself and became obedient to death, even death on a cross.

0: Therefore God exalted him to the highest place and gave him the name that is above every name, that at the name of Jesus every knee should bow, in heaven and on earth and under the earth. From Philippians 2, listen to the Bible. It's great for the soul.
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1: With thoughts from the bestseller, Moments Together for Couples, here's Dennis Rainey.
0: You do your part, and I'll do mine. Now, that sounds logical, doesn't it? But try it. You're going to be disappointed. Early in our marriage, Barbara and I tried this plan. I would give her affection only when I felt she had earned it by keeping the house running smoothly. She would show me affection only when I was getting home on time or working in her garden. The 50-50 plan for marriage doesn't work because we wind up focusing on what the other person is doing. And we start withholding love until the other person

0: meets our expectations. I want you to think about God's love for us. He loves us 100%. Is your marriage on the 50-50 plan? If so, you need to pray that God's spirit of grace and sacrifice will be at the heart of your marriage.
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2: Helping you to connect others to Christ. Life Talk.
3: How do you do? A broken home leaves a void in the hearts of children. As they grow older, many try to fill this void with anything that feels good. But that good feeling fades away quickly, leaving an even bigger hole in its place. This pattern trapped the man in our story, until he found what he'd been missing, when his heart and mind and life were unshackled.

0: they do.
1: Get lost, huh? This is my corner.
2: Since when? You think you own this city?
0: Yeah.
2: We were here longer.
3: Yeah. Careful, Matt. He has a knife. Oh, don't worry, Matt. I'll take care of him. Let's go.
4: Come on.
3: Get away from this. Get out of here. You don't belong here. Go ahead.
0: All right. All right. All right. All right. Stop. You win. Let's get out of here, guys.
3: Yeah, go ahead. Keep running. What a bunch of losers. They really thought they could take this corner from us.
2: I'm not going to go through this every night. I know where that guy lives.
3: Oh, yeah?
2: Yeah. Tomorrow night, we'll go out to his house and teach him a lesson he'll never forget.
5: This is Unshackled, dramatizing true life stories produced in Chicago by Pacific Garden Mission. When they first walk through our doors, many homeless men and women bear an expression of shame. They're used to being judged for their circumstances, even if they're not to blame. But no matter the reasons that brought them to the mission, our staff members extend a warm smile and greeting. They offer hot, nourishing meals, cleansing showers, fresh clothing, and a comfortable bunk to spend the night. Then, when all physical needs are met, counselors speak with each guest individually to get a sense of the specific struggles that led them to life on the streets. Guests are given the opportunity to enroll in life-changing programs designed to help them rise above destructive patterns and develop the skills they need to become productive members of society. Everything the mission offers comes free of charge, thanks to generous donations from our listening friends. Now for broadcast around the earth, here is program number 3626 in the series Unshackled, the program that makes you face yourself and think. The teenage years are often a time of new beginnings. But while many teens dream of the freedom that comes after graduating high school, others feel trapped. Already caught in a rut, they cannot imagine a brighter future. Matthew Truella was one of those teens. You'll hear all about it as we bring you his true story right now on Unshackled.
6: I was born in 1960 and grew up in Detroit as the second oldest son in a family of five children. The city wasn't bad back then. For the most part, I felt loved and enjoyed a normal childhood. My family went to church together on Sunday. We got plenty of toys and candy on Christmas and Easter. I have fond memories of learning to play catch with my father in the front yard. But I'd be lying if I said life was perfect.
7: Matt, be careful.
8: It burns.
7: Look what you did. You broke my favorite coffee cup.
8: I'm sorry, Mommy.
7: Just wait until your dad gets home.
6: Just wait until your dad gets home. My mom's favorite phrase. She always remembered to tell Dad everything I did wrong. He didn't have much to say about it. His hand did most of the talking.
9: I work all day and come home to this?
6: I loved my father, and I knew he loved me, but I came to dread

0: those beatings. Maybe that's why, in elementary school, I tried my best to avoid Dave, the school bully. Until one day...
1: Little geek, go ahead and cry. Hey, what are you looking at?
2: Who, me?
1: Me? Yeah, you. What's your name, anyway?
2: Matt. I've been in your class all year.
1: Yeah, well, you look like all the other geeks.
2: I try to blend in.
1: Hey, think fast.
0: I don't remember if I landed even one punch that day, but I still won Dave's respect. He never bothered me again. And from that day forward, he treated me like an equal. But I had my own group of friends, a clique made up of all the school's misfits. I had a lot of anger in me, but unlike Dave, I never took it out on my classmates. Instead, I targeted my teachers. I cussed them out and kicked them in the shins. When the school called my parents about this, I expected an A1 beating from my father. Corporal punishment was common back in the 70s, but I didn't expect what came next.
3: Hello, Matt. Listen, we need to talk.
4: Hi, Mom. I guess you heard about what happened in school today.
3: Yeah, I'm very disappointed about that, but...
4: Just wait until your dad gets home, right?
3: Oh, Matt, that's what I wanted to talk to you about. Your father's not coming home anymore.
4: What?
3: He moved out of the house. We're getting a divorce.
0: I lost a lot of innocence that day. It's normal for kids to have divorced parents these days, but back then it was an oddity. My mom suffered a nervous breakdown and started using drugs. Like most children, I fantasized about my parents getting back together one day.
5: Matt, how do you like my new apartment?
4: I wish you still lived at home with me and Mom.
5: It's normal to feel that way, but I want you to meet my new roommate, Dawn. I hope you two can be friends.
2: Nice to meet you, Matt. Your dad told me so much about you.
4: Oh, really? How did you two meet?
2: We met at a company party a few months ago. As soon as I saw your father, I knew he was something special.
5: Now, Dawn, don't...
4: A few months ago? So you met when my parents were still together.
0: When I saw Dad with the woman he left Mom for, I knew my parents wouldn't get back together. So I came to resent both of them. The divorce took a heavy toll on Mom, so she couldn't give me the support I needed. Dad was hardly around anymore. All the friends I had at school now seemed shallow and fake, so by the time I turned 13, I'd made new friends. Friends I could relate to, who understood my pain.
6: You've been really stressed out about your dad, man. Here.
4: I never smoked pot before.
6: It helps you relax. Oh, you'll get used to it. I smoke every day after school. And at lunch sometimes, too.
4: Where do you get the money for this?
6: If you deal, it pays for itself. I'll introduce you to this guy. He'll sell you a pound, and then you can sell some of it and keep the rest for yourself.
0: I already had a job as a paperboy, but that was the beginning of my new career as a drug dealer. I made about $20 a week selling papers. Half of that went to my mom to support the family, and I spent the rest on pot.
4: What?
7: Look what your little brother found in your drawer. He asked me what it is. I'm not stupid, Matt. I know what this is. When did you start smoking pot?
4: Oh, like you never do anything to take the edge off. I know you've been doing much worse drugs than pot ever since Dad left.
7: That's my business. I'm an adult. You're a child, and there is no excuse for leaving that around where your little brother can find it.
4: I'm sorry, Mom.
7: Why do you need so much pot anyway? Never mind. I know why. Did you know you can go to juvenile hall for dealing marijuana?
4: I don't know. Can you Just get off my case.
7: No, I don't want a drug dealer in my house. I

0: children to worry about. Get rid of this stuff or I am calling the police.
1: My mom called the police and threw me out of the house. A week later, I came crawling back. This pattern continued for years. If anything changed, it was for the worse. I failed the 10th grade 3 times. By the time I turned 17, I'd dropped out of school for good. I joined a gang, became a full-time drug dealer. But I was selling and using drugs far worse than marijuana. This led me into some dangerous territory. A rival gang's territory, to be specific.
2: Yes. Get lost, huh? This is my corner.
3: Since when? You think you own this city? We were here longer.
4: Yeah. Careful, Matt. He has a knife. Oh, don't worry, Matt. I'll take care of him. Let's go.
2: Come on.
4: Get out of here. Move along here. Go ahead.
2: All right. Stop. You win. Let's get out of here, guys.
4: Yeah, go ahead. Keep running.
1: I knew where the kid who had cut me lived. My gang and I went there with some matches and gasoline, and we set his house on fire. We watched from the shadows as firemen, police, and a crowd of neighbors gathered. Then we celebrated with a night at our favorite pool hall.
5: 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And God bless.
1: Sometimes I thought of my gang members like a family. But they weren't, really. When times got tough, I always found my way back to Mom's house. One time when I walked into that familiar house, something about my mom looked different. I couldn't put my finger on it. She usually looked angry or disappointed when I returned home. But now she welcomed me with open arms.
6: Matt, come in. Your godmother Val is here. She just got out of the hospital.
1: Oh, hi, Val. How are you doing?
7: I'm doing much better, Matt. You know, I was in the psychiatric ward for my drinking.
1: Yeah, I remember. You look great. They must have some good counselors in there.
7: Well, sure. But my prayer group helped me more than anybody else.
1: That's nice for you. I'm glad you found something that works for you.
6: Matt, I can tell you're skeptical. So was I. But I've been going to some prayer meetings with Val, and with the Lord's help, I stopped using drugs.
1: I have to admit, you both look different, like a weight has been lifted from your shoulders.
6: The Lord helped us fill a void in our lives that we'd been trying to fill with drugs and alcohol.
7: Show them that verse about becoming new.
6: Oh, good idea. Here. Let me read you this. Here it is. Therefore, if any man be in Christ, he is a new creature. Old things are passed away. Behold, all things are become new.
7: I want you to know, Matt, that you're always welcome to come to these prayer meetings with us.
1: I don't think I'd fit in there. I'm too messed up.
7: No, Matt, that's not how...
1: Believe me, I am. It's one thing to hurt yourself, but I hurt other people.
6: You're not alone, son. That's why God sent his only son, Jesus Christ, to pay the price for our sins so that we can share eternity in heaven with him.
7: Show him that other verse, the one in Romans.
6: Oh, yeah. Here it is. Well, here, you read it.
1: Okay.

0: But God commendeth his love toward us in that while we were yet sinners, Christ died for us. Huh. Well, he may have died for them, but they'll know I'm not one of them.
1: But you are, son. Many of them understand what you're going through.
2: Why don't you join us sometime?
0: I couldn't deny the change I saw in my mom and godmother, so I went to the prayer meetings. Twice. My mom also gave me a book to read called The Cross and the Switchblade. It was about a man who ministered to gang members. I liked reading all the stuff about gang activity. Obviously, it was relevant to my lifestyle. After about 50 pages, though, the book started getting too preachy for my taste. I put it down. At that time in my life, the only fleeting moments of happiness came from drugs. I wasn't ready to give that up.
3: Hey, you took a long time in the bathroom. Is everything okay?
0: It is now. You want some of this?
3: What's that, PCP? Not right now. Hey, don't you get tired of getting high all the time?
0: I have nothing else going on in my life. I might as well feel good.
3: Man, I'm getting sick of this lifestyle. I shot up last night after work, and a few minutes later, I felt even worse than I did before.
0: Yeah, I know what you mean. There's like a void.
3: Hey, Matt, are you okay? What are you looking at?
0: That painting on the wall. That's crazy.
3: Uh-huh. What painting?
0: That painting over there. It looks like the devil.
3: There's no painting, man. You need to lay off the drugs. You're seeing things.
0: That night, I snuck into my house at 3 o'clock in the morning. I tiptoed past my mother's bedroom.
1: Matt?
4: Mom, I was trying not to wake you.
1: What's that in your hand? A syringe?
0: My mom went to the basement and threw my stash in the incinerator. My fortune went up in flames. I lay on my bed with only one thought running through my mind. I'd just lost a lot of money. How was I gonna make it all back again? Then, I heard a disturbing voice. It sounded like an evil voice. Satanic, in fact. Suddenly, I broke out in a cold sweat. In all my years of doing drugs, I never had a trip like this. I knew that something else was going on. I felt an urge to do terrible things, like kill my own mother. I feared for her safety and for my own. In a panic, I bolted from my bed, ran downstairs to my mother's room, and shook her awake.
3: Mom.
1: What is it, son?
0: I need to go to the hospital. You need to take me to the hospital.
1: Calm down. Can't you sleep this off?
0: No, Mom, I'm scared. I can't go on living like this anymore. I want to get saved.
1: Really? Are you sure?
0: Yes, positive. I've seen God working in your life, and I want that. What do I need to do to be saved?
1: The Bible says, hand me that.
0: Here.
1: There it is. For whosoever shall call upon the name of the Lord shall be saved. So, believe in the Lord and call to him in prayer.
0: And what about my urges?
1: Urges?
0: I have urges to do terrible things. Will the Lord help me?
1: Yes, but transformation may not happen overnight. Son, if you trust in the Lord, he will guide you to be more like him.
0: For the next 2 hours, Mom and I prayed together for my salvation. Now I truly had faith in Jesus Christ. But though my salvation happened in an instant, I still couldn't break my old habits. And my bad deeds soon caught up with me. In April 1978, I received a wake-up call.
5: Matthew Truella, on the charge of arson, the court finds you guilty.

0: massive law enforcement investigation connected me to my role in firebombing that rival gang member's house. They placed me in jail to sober up so they could run psychiatric tests. I shared a cell with 9 other men.
1: I see you're reading the Bible. That's a good book to read.
2: Yeah, I'm going through withdrawal. Reading helps take my mind off of it.
1: How old are you?
2: 17. They tried me as an adult because of my serious crime.
1: Well, what'd you do?
2: Set a guy's house on fire.
1: Well, I'm 55 now and serving a life sentence. I've done a lot of bad things in my time. Keep reading the Bible and following Christ, and you can turn your life around. You're still young.
2: I'm trying to change, but I'm afraid I've already wasted my life. I'm in here.
1: Well, plenty of people turn their lives around with Christ's help. There's a book about it on the shelf by your bunk. Take a look.
0: When I looked on that shelf, I saw the same book my mother had given me when she first started following Christ, The Cross and the Switchblade. I picked up reading it where I left off and finished the book in 2 days. I learned that the author started Teen Challenge, a Bible-based drug rehabilitation program with a branch in Detroit. I knew I needed a program like that to get my life on track. After my release from jail, I enrolled in the program and started on May 26, 1978. When I walked through the doors into their church service, people greeted me in a way I wasn't used to.
3: You must be Matt. We're so glad you could join us today. Welcome.
0: Oh, thanks. I'm lucky that I got in this program.
3: I remember my first day. Those application questions weren't easy, but joining this program was the best thing that ever happened to me.
0: I doubt anyone here lived the kind of life I did.
3: You'll hear everyone's stories in time, and you'll get the chance to tell your own. We're all different, but we all have one thing in common. We're all sinners.
0: Well, that's for sure. I mean, I'm saved now, but I need some help to make the next step. I want to live a good life, so that's why I'm here.
3: We all joined this program to make a better future for ourselves. It won't always be easy, but Christ will lead the way if you put your trust in Him.
0: For the first time, people, strangers, were genuinely happy to see me. And not because I had drugs to sell them or anything like that. They just cared about me as a person. Then a woman sat down at the piano and began to play. Everyone, all 1,000 members of the congregation, quit talking and joined in the singing. They didn't just mumble under their breath. They sang like they really believed in the power of God. Make a joyful noise unto the Lord, all the earth. Make a loud noise and rejoice and sing praise. As I heard this genuine display of faith in Christ, I choked back tears. I sat down in the pew with my face in my hands to hide my eyes. I knew the Lord was showing me that I was a sinner in need of a Savior. Through the entire 1.5-hour church service, I wept.
3: How did you like the service, Matt?
0: I'm a little embarrassed. I couldn't stop crying through it.
3: Is everything okay?
0: It's more than okay. It's wonderful. I already believed in God. I knew that He forgave my bad deeds, but now I know why I exist. I'm here to glorify Him.
3: It's an amazing feeling when you stop going through the motions and really start to feel His presence in your life.
0: Just 2 weeks after that day, Teen Challenge sent me out on the streets of Detroit to share the good news of Jesus. Though nervous at first, I soon realized how important it is to tell others about Him. Go ye into all the world and preach the gospel to every creature. I shared my story with all 11 of my children and my 13 grandchildren. I hope now, 38 years after coming to

If you have never put your faith in Christ, please listen to what I'm about to say, because your life depends on it. You might expect at this point to hear a scripture about how much Jesus loves you, which is true, or how Jesus can save you, which is also true. But the full gospel must include the rest of the story, which is this. God is great. He is a Father who loves us and will save us. But he is also a wrathful judge who may damn us. And he has reason to do that because he is a just God, and we have broken his laws. Therefore, his justice requires that a price be paid. So this loving God sent his Son, Jesus Christ, to pay the penalty for mankind's disobedience, which he did by being stripped naked and beaten and tortured and mocked and spit upon and hung upon a cross just for you. So the wrath of God might be satisfied and that you might have life. You see, friend, it is a gift, the greatest gift ever given. In order to partake of this gift, he commands you to repent and put your trust in him. Turn from your sins, and he will not cast you out, but will accept you because you have been justified once and for all. Because you've turned your life over to him, and he has made you righteous. If you'd like more information about what it means to walk with Christ, reach out to us at Pacific Garden Mission, 1458 South Canal Street, Chicago, Illinois, 60607, or call 1-888-NEED-HIM. The telephone number in Chicago, 312-492-9410. 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

A listener from Wyoming writes, "It is always exciting to hear the Unshackled program. A man in one of your programs led me to the Lord Jesus in 1974. I am very thankful for the people involved in this ministry. I am thankful to God for continuing to keep this ministry thriving. God bless all of you." A listener from Tennessee writes, "I am thankful for your program and ministry. I can only imagine how many souls have been led to Jesus Christ through your mission efforts, as well as your Unshackled broadcast. 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This is program number 3,626, heard in the true story of Matthew Truella, where Tom McElroy, Julie Ganey, Larissa Julianis, Michael Wolner, Dave Kappas, and Jim Poole. Original music, Don Badorf. 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Recording engineer, Don Badorf. Script, Chrissy Spallone. And I'm Timothy Gregory. 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So, until next time, unless our Lord returns before then, I'm Timothy Gregory reminding you that the doors to Pacific Garden Mission are open night and day. Thanks for listening, and may God bless you.

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5: With SRN News, I'm Jason Walker. Homeland Security Secretary Mark Wayne Mullen weighing in on the reported hunger strike and ensuing chaos outside a federal ICE detention center in Newark, New Jersey.
6: They say that they're... It's because they're on a hunger strike when there was only a handful of individuals that was refusing to eat because they want their ethnic group or their ethnic right food. Well, they go back to the country and get whatever food they want. The fact is, we're giving them the calories they want. This isn't Holiday Inn.
5: Mullen on the reaction of House Democrats who visited detainees at the facility.
6: The local police literally refusing to respond. They barricaded, not allowing our employees to come in and out. ICE has to go out there and remove the barricade, and then you have one of the senators complain because he got splattered with a pepper ball. I'm sorry, you probably should have been there.
5: And President Trump's border czar, Tom Homan, pushing back on claims that conditions are poor at Delaney Hall in Jersey. Homan says conditions at the facility are just fine.
7: Bottom line is these facilities are inspected without announcement by the Inspector General's office, the Office of Professional Responsibility. They're inspected several times a year unannounced.
5: Crews have recovered the remains of 6 of 9 workers who were missing after that chemical tank ruptured at a paper mill in Washington State. In all, 11 people killed in the disaster, including the 3 yet to be recovered. It is considered one of the deadliest U.S. workplace accidents in recent decades. Supreme Court ruling a black death row inmate from Mississippi who claims there was racial bias in the makeup of his jury that convicted him. By a 5-4 vote Thursday, justices said Terry Pritchard, who was sentenced for that, was wrong.

0: confirmed. The jury was 11 whites and 1 black.
1: Have you ever wished there were more hours in the day? Perhaps you've tried burning the candle at both ends, so to speak, trying to get the job done. Sometimes more time is desired in order to put pieces together on a job that has fallen apart. Then the darkness comes to your troubled soul, whether you want it to come or not. The next morning you realize that things aren't as bad as they seemed the night before when you fell into your troubled sleep. There's a reason for the end of a day and the night that follows, for rest is a shut-off time, a time to forget what didn't go right, a time to put it behind you, though hard at times to do. The Lord gives the morning to start a new day. Maybe you have to pick up where you left off, but we would do well if we didn't allow the brokenness of one day to interfere with the new beginnings of another. Nighttime is just as important as daylight. This is Rod Bieber with Seed Time and Harvest.
0: SRN News. A call for more church security funds. Correspondent Michael Harrington has the story.
2: Attacks on houses of worship are up, and faith leaders want Congress to increase the pool of cash available for congregations to beef up security. Pastors, rabbis, and imams are asking lawmakers to put $1 billion in the nonprofit security grant program, which pays for faith groups to install bulletproof glass, cameras, and other security devices in their buildings. A lot of small congregations can't afford to do so without government aid. Michael Harrington reporting.
0: An alleged accomplice of a man who was convicted of stabbing and seriously wounding a Spanish tourist at Berlin's Holocaust Memorial last year has been arrested. Syrian national, identified only as Khalif, is suspected of being an accessory to attempted murder and bodily harm. This is SRN News. Australia is suing the U.S. company 3M for more than $1.4 billion. Bob Agnew explains.
3: The lawsuit centers on contamination at 28 locations from the use of so-called forever chemicals. They're the kind that never break down and were contained in firefighting foam used at military sites. The Australian government seeks damages for past and future expenses related to managing the contamination. 3M plans to contest the claim, stating it stopped selling that foam in Australia 2 decades ago, but the Defense Department continued using it after that. Bob Agner reporting.
0: More Americans sought unemployment benefits last week, but layoffs remained low. Labor Department reports the jobless claims were 215,000, up slightly from 210 the week before. 4-week moving average of claims, which smooths out week-to-week volatility, rose by some 6,300. More details at srnnews.com.
4: Worship the Lord with gladness. Come before Him singing with joy. Acknowledge that the Lord is God. He has made us and we are His. We are His people, the sheep of His pasture. Psalm 100, verses 2 and 3.

If you were to take a moment to think about it, what would you say is the greatest need in your life right now? Well, with that question, I welcome you warmly and sincerely to the program Night Sounds. I'm Bill Pierce. Do you think your need might be money? Family security? Someone to hold and love? Advancement? Or might it be spiritual? Now that may not have even been on the list. The program tonight is entitled More Power to You. That's sort of a toss-off phrase we might give to somebody who's involved in something that is really stretching him or her, some project, a real tough task. Well, more power to you. And tonight's program is about power. Just before coming on the air tonight, my eyes hit a scripture verse from Philippians, the New Testament book, chapter 4, verse 19, which really is better to focus on for these moments than the phrase, more power to you, because that could mean anything. But the Lord God spoke through a very weak person many, many eons ago named Paul, an apostle later on after his conversion, and he said through him to us tonight, my God will supply every need of yours according to his riches in glory in Christ Jesus. So that is a real launching pad tonight. Many different kinds of power and need we come upon. Earning power, political power, horsepower, buying power. Well, tonight, again, we're going to focus on a person who said, all power and authority is given unto me in heaven and on earth. So maybe we could back up to the original supposition that our problems and our needs might be essentially spiritual. Let's take a listen to this.

song of prayer and petition, which centers on the greatest power in all the universe, God's power. And a moment ago, when I quoted the verse from the scriptures, the words of Jesus, all power or authority is given unto me in heaven and on earth, that pretty well takes in all of the energy, and it gives the nucleus and the center of it all. And throughout scripture, there are many references to power. 2 Samuel chapter 22, God is my strength and power. He gives strength and power unto his people. Psalm chapter 68, verse 35. And in Matthew 28:18, all power is given unto me. Again, the words of Jesus. The Gospel of John, he's given power to become the sons of God, to as many as received him, Jesus Christ. So, again, all things revolve around the person of all power. And it's good for us to realize that we can attain to this power through this marvelous ingredient called prayer. Prayer power. This is a manifestation of energy. Just the same as the fact that there exist scientific techniques for the release of atomic or nuclear energy. There are scientific procedures for the release of spiritual energy through the mechanism of prayer. And exciting demonstrations of this energizing force are evident. So tonight it's important to realize that we're dealing with the most tremendous power in the world when we pray. New and fresh spiritual techniques being constantly discovered. And many who claim tonight to want to know God very often don't want to know the true God, but a God whose power they can use to their own ends. There is power available to you and me that will touch all of the needs of our human and spiritual and emotional condition. And in tonight's title, More Power to You, there is an unlimited resource of power that directly will touch you right where you live. That's the reason we concentrate on Jesus Christ as we move ahead. I incorporated the power of our God tonight before I came on the air. I was reminded an hour or so prior to coming into the studio of my need of spiritual and emotional power. I felt very weak. And I sat here for the better part of 20 minutes before I dared to energize our equipment and get it rolling. I had a spiritual defeat about an hour before our program began tonight, which touched me emotionally and physically. And realizing that we're dealing with something tonight that's way beyond me or my power or ability to express or even to explain. And even now I'm struggling, like everything, against another power, that of the enemy of the soul. And that's why I ask you who believe in God to pray with me that the power of God might touch each one of us and liberate us from the bondage of the power of Satan. Whatever your need might be right now, whether it's financial, emotional,

whatever it is, let's just focus once again on Jesus who said, come to me. All power is given to me in heaven and in earth. And through Philippians chapter 4, St. Paul speaking, my God will supply every need of yours according to his riches in glory. I wept tonight because I didn't feel that I could come on the air. And I contended with the enemy. And even now, I sense the weakness, but God is doing exceeding abundantly above all that we could ask or think according to the book of Ephesians, that letter from St. Paul, a great warrior of his. We tune in now to a person who was in great need. The singer leads us in prayer as we bring our needs and our cry and our agony and heart before Almighty God.

heartfelt expression of prayer and song by Kathy Tricoli leads us to the true source of all power, our God. Tonight's program, Night Sounds, with the subtitle

which certainly suggests that the weakest person on Earth can touch the greatest power in the universe. Let me just read a scripture verse for you, and I feel that the power of God speaks through his word. We're in 1 John in the New Testament. These words. And this is the confidence that we have before him, that if we ask anything according to his will, he hears us. And if we know that he hears us in whatever we ask, we know that we have the requests which we have asked from him. And whatever we ask, we receive from him, because we keep his commandments and do the things that are pleasing in his sight. And this is his commandment, that we believe in the name of his Son, Jesus Christ, and love one another just as he commanded us. So tonight the Bible contains a good many promises of God's blessing to his people. Whether speaking to Israel or Christians or both, however, whether for healing or prosperity, these promises are conditioned upon God's wisdom and will in the particular situation and upon the obedience of his people. I guess it's our natural inclination to make the only condition our ability to believe that God will give us what we want, to try to develop a faith that always gets the promise to work out the way we want it to work. Prayer tonight does not tap God like a genie in a bottle, who exists to do our bidding whenever we summon him, but is the creator of all, who calls us to turn from our excesses and our thing, to stop for a moment, consider what his will might be, and submit to him. God is a God of power. A moment ago, I mentioned the book of Ephesians, chapter 3, verse 20. If we ask according to his will, in his time, and in his method, he will give exceeding abundantly above all that we could ask or think. So tonight, in our program titled More Power to You, there are so many things that crowd into our sensibilities and our emotions and our minds that we would conclude they are the priority. But submission to God's will is the most important thing that we could do, to tap his power and seek his working in our lives. I enjoy so much any song of prayer or a song that touches scripture. And as we're thinking of need tonight, our greatest need being the touch of God on our lives, which incorporates everything else in his time, I'm going to call Steve Green again to sing for us once more this song we may have heard many times. We need the touch of power. We need God's touch to implement in our lives his will. Let's just take a moment right now.

and soloist Steve Green with that beautiful song of prayer, Touch Your People, once again. This is Night Sounds. I'm Bill Pierce. Thank you for joining me tonight. Our program title is More Power to You, and we're concentrating on God's power because, again, that involves and incorporates every other need and every so-called power or force. If our individual hearts and minds and emotions and spirits are given and yielded to Him, heaven only knows what kind of power He will allow us. There's power through music. You've already heard it tonight. Speaking of the power of prayer, Night Sounds depends on prayer to go on another day and another night. We depend upon God's people to pray with us, to be here with us in spirit and in help and with our needs. And we thank you for responding to us. And as we mentioned the power of music, it reminds me that not only do we pray for you and with you, but also through the power of music, 12 or 13 albums instrumentally and vocally delivered. These songs are dedicated to the power of Jesus Christ and delivered in His name. If you'd like to share with us, ask for a catalog or information, our mailing address is Night Sounds, Wheaton, Illinois, 60189. In thinking of power and the need of it, and revival, and a new input and inflow of power, my mind goes back to an old song that we used to sing years ago in evangelistic circuits. This'll wake you up, but so be it. To know God's power in revival in your heart and mind can bring forth the greatest results.

we thank you that you've told us through your word that you use the weak things of the world to confound the wise, and that your power, your strength is made perfect in our weakness. I just pray that you'll touch that one tonight who is reaching out to you, that he or she may sense the presence and power of the Spirit of God in their lives. Take us through the night and into tomorrow. Thank you for helping me to get through this program tonight. I really appreciate it. We ask this in the name of Jesus Christ, our Lord, who made it all possible. Amen. Thank you so much for sharing with me tonight. I look forward to meeting you again. If not here, through Night Sounds, in the air with Christ, which will be far better. Meanwhile, our mailing address is Night Sounds, Wheaton, Illinois, 60189. So may his energy take you through. And God bless you till we meet again. His peace be upon you.

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1: Our world is facing a global mental health crisis. Over 200 million people across this planet suffer from internet and social media addiction. More than half of all students have said social media made them feel less confident about themselves. Teens who spend 5 hours or more a day on their devices are 70% more likely to have a risk factor for suicide. Over 90% of parents think social media is having a negative impact on their children's mental health. In fact, the Surgeon General suggests adding a warning label that states, social media can be toxic to the mental health of young people. 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
1: Welcome to the Mercy Minute with CEO Dr. Michelle White.
2: Two brothers had been born with club feet, a condition that left their feet twisted inwards. Walking for these children is very hard. Each step holds pain. Surgery was the only thing that could heal them. But in their country, that was next to impossible to find. Instead, their family watched as the boys struggled to keep up with those around them. They feared that their world would remain limited to the steps they could endure. But when a mercy ship sailed to their country, those fears faded. Suddenly, hope became alive. The brothers were able to receive treatment to correct their feet. As they recovered, something began to happen. Something their family had almost stopped hoping for. Step by step, the boys began to walk without pain. Now the road ahead is bright and full of possibilities. In the words of their father, now they can do everything other children can do.
1: Go to mercyships.org.

what can I say for you? With what can I compare you? Your wound is as deep as the sea. Who can heal you? But come, let us return to the Lord. He has torn us to pieces, but he will heal us. He has injured us, but he will bind up our wounds. After 2 days, he will revive us. On the third day, he will restore us that we may live in his presence. Let us acknowledge the Lord. Let us press on to acknowledge him. As surely as the sun rises, he will appear. He will come to us like the winter rains, like the spring rains that water the earth. We were under great pressure, far beyond our ability to endure, so that we despaired even of life. Indeed, in our hearts we felt the sentence of death, but this happened that we might not rely on ourselves, but on God, who raises the dead. He has delivered us from such a deadly peril, and he will deliver us. On him we have set our hope, that he will continue to deliver us. God is our refuge and our strength, an ever-present help in trouble. Therefore we will not fear, though the earth give way and the mountains fall into the heart of the sea, though its waters roar and foam and the mountains quake with their surging. There is a river whose streams make glad the city of God, the holy place where the Most High dwells. God is within her. She will not fall. God will help her at the break of day. The eyes of the Lord are on those who fear him, on those whose hope is in his unfailing love, to deliver them from death and keep them alive in famine. We wait and hope for the Lord. He is our help and our shield. Why do you say and complain, O Israel, my way is

renew their strength. They will soar on wings like eagles. They will run and not grow weary. They will walk and not be faint. Keep silence before me, O islands, and let the people renew their strength. Let them come near, then let them speak. God has chosen the foolish things of the world, and God has chosen the weak things of the world, and the things which are despised has God chosen. As for me, my feet had almost slipped. I had nearly lost my foothold, for I envied the arrogant when I saw the prosperity of the wicked. From their callous hearts comes iniquity. The evil conceits of their minds know no limits. Surely in vain I have kept my heart pure. In vain have I washed my hands in innocence. When I tried to understand all of this, it was oppressive to me till I entered the sanctuary of God. Then I understood their final destiny. Surely you placed them on slippery ground. You cast them down to ruin. When my heart was grieved and my spirit embittered, I was senseless and ignorant. I was a brute beast before you. Yet I am always with you. You hold me by my right hand. You guide me with your counsel, and afterward you will take me into glory. Whom have I in heaven but you? And being with you, I desire nothing on earth. My flesh and my heart may fail, but God is the strength of my heart and my portion forever. Those who are far from you will perish, but as for me, it is good to be near God. I have made the Sovereign Lord my refuge.

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3: With SRN News, I'm Jason Walker. President Trump's border czar, Tom Holman, pushing back on claims that conditions are poor at Delaney Hall Detention Center, Federal ICE Detention Center in New Jersey, where protesters have been clashing with police.
4: I have full confidence that Delaney is being run fine and people are being treated well.
5: Border czar Tom Holman telling Chris Cuomo on News Nation conditions are fine at the Federal ICE holding facility in New Jersey, despite claims from some criminal illegal aliens being held there for processing.
4: We take very good care of these people. And look, no one wants to be detained. So criminal aliens are going to make an effort, say, oh, the food's bad, or I'm being mistreated.
5: Laura Winters reporting.
3: A manhunt after three men have been killed in Hawaii.
6: Police in Hawaii are searching for 36-year-old Jacob Baker of Pahoa, who they say is wanted in connection with three killings this week. Three men, ranging in age from 69 to 79 years old, were found dead in the Puna area of Hawaii. One was partially submerged in a cement pond. Another was found dead with apparent blunt force injuries. The third was found dead following a welfare check request. Police urge the public to report any information about Baker, but say do not approach him. I'm Lisa Dwyer.
3: Asian shares mostly higher on expectations of a deal between the U.S. and Iran. Oil prices slipped on optimism over a possible de-escalation of the situation in the Middle East. The NBA has approved major changes to its draft lottery. That move will strip the teams with the very worst records from receiving the best odds of winning the number one draft pick. Those changes approve a crackdown on tanking. This is SRN News.

0: Americans weighing in on government and religion. Here's correspondent Michael Harrington.
1: According to the latest poll from the Pew Research Center, 43% of the general population thinks Washington should seek to promote Christian values in the country, versus 38% who say no. 57% of white evangelicals want the government to promote Christian values, as do 55% of white Catholics and 51% of white mainline Protestants. Their survey also finds that even 13% of atheists want to see Christian values promoted. Michael Harrington reporting.
0: Warsaw has registered its first gay marriage, implementing court rulings that require Poland to recognize same-sex unions that are registered abroad. Last fall, the EU's highest court ordered the country to recognize same-sex marriages that were entered into, not in Poland, but in other EU countries. This is SRN News. A French slavery law that has remained silently in place for centuries has finally been done away with. Here's correspondent Karen Chamis with more on the story.
2: France's parliament is moving to repeal a slavery law called Code Noir that has remained quietly in place for nearly two centuries after slavery was abolished. In a speech last week at the Élysée Palace, French President Emmanuel Macron announced that the Code Noir royal decrees from the 17th and 18th centuries will be removed from French law. Slavery was abolished in France in 1848, which had a significant slave trade, shipping more than 1 million Africans to colonies in the Americas. French lawmakers will likely formally eliminate Code Noir in a vote on Thursday. I'm Karen Chamas.
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3: Worship the Lord with gladness. Come before Him singing with joy. Acknowledge that the Lord is God. He has made us and we are His. We are His people, the sheep of His pasture. Psalm 100, verses 2 and 3.

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1: You know, I could see the older brother's point in that parable of the prodigal son. After all, shouldn't it be worth something to stay a good kid instead of ripping your father's heart out and then returning to repent?
2: Which Bible character would you relate to more easily? Timothy, who knew the Lord from the time he was a child, or the thief on the cross who came to God very late in life? Or perhaps you can relate to Mary Magdalene and her experience of commitment and failure, and commitment and failure. Which one speaks to you? Hi, I'm Keith Kelly, and I welcome you to Between the Lines with Pastor Don Pate. If you've been with us for the last few segments of our study on the parables of Jesus, I have a feeling that you know we couldn't get away from this series before Pastor Don would take us by that one parable, that one that may be the best known of all of them. We call it the prodigal son. But I also know that if Pastor Don is going to visit that parable, then we're probably going to get some fascinating insights we probably wouldn't get or have heard from anywhere else. So let's join our teacher now as he gives it to us one more time, something that we thought we knew, but with a slant that we've never seen before.
3: Are you up to another story? I hope so. I hope you've been with us in this series so far, because we've had a great time looking at the parables of Jesus and learning some new things that I think very few Christians would have any awareness of in the topic at all. And yet it's really enriching, and it makes the Bible just sing completely in a new way. And I'd very much like to let me give you another one. And you'll, if you haven't been with us, maybe you'll understand what we're doing here, okay? Here's a very famous rabbinic story of the days of Jesus. Now, was this older than Jesus, or was this

told after Jesus, it's a little difficult to know. Okay, but this is the kind of story that was floating around in the days of Jesus. All right? A woman went to her neighbor's house to knead some bread, some dough. And she had in her purse two coins. They fell into the dough and were baked into the bread. She discovered that her money was missing, and she went home to search, but she couldn't find it. She returned to her neighbor's house and said, "Give me my two coins which fell out in your house." And the neighbor said, "I swear, I know nothing about it. If I have those coins, may my son be buried." And guess what? Her son died and was buried. Returning from the cemetery, she heard people saying, if the matter had been as she said, she would not have to have buried her son. Whereupon she repeated that oath, and she said, "If the coins are in my house, may another son die." And another son died. And when the people came to console her, they broke the bread from the funeral meal, and the two coins fell out of the loaf. What does this teach? Whether you are innocent or guilty, do not take lightly the making of an oath. Very curious, isn't it? That is very typical of many of the stories that were going around in the days of Jesus. And as we've already seen in this series, some of the parables that were famous stories of the rabbis at the time sound a lot like the things that Jesus told. In the Deeper Look Study Guide, which is our free gift to you, you just give us a call and we'll send you a pretty exhaustive listing of the parables and parabolic statements of Jesus. And you can look them up for yourself and you can wrestle through them and really come to a deeper appreciation of the parables. All you do is just call us 800-298-9496 and say, I want this. I want this series on the parables of Jesus, number 946. I want to know more about this, and we'll be happy to send it to you. Now, one of the most famous stories of Jesus, of course, without question, is a story that we call the story of the prodigal son, although when you tell it better, you actually say the prodigal father, because he's the most squanderous one, wasteful one in the story, by far. At least that's my opinion. We've already seen that there was, during the days of Jesus, in this series, we've already seen that there was a story that was pretty famous in the days of Jesus that sounds a lot like the prodigal son that I have a feeling most of the people sitting there as they listen to Jesus tell the story, they say, sort of elbow each other, going, "Hey, I've heard this one before. Go ahead, you know, tell me the story I've heard." And then Jesus puts a hook into it that they'd never heard. A little twist on the story, and they went, I never heard it told that way before. This is the way the story was known by the people. "Father, I want to come home, but I have neither the strength nor the money for the journey." And the father wrote back and said, "Come as far as you can, my son, and I will come the rest of the way." That's not the way Jesus told the story. Now, there's also actually a part two to this story. It says, "A king's son then went out and did evil, and the king's sent his guardian after him, 'Return, my son.' But his son said, 'How can I return? I am ashamed.' His father sent again to him and said, 'My son, art thou indeed ashamed to return? Is it not to thy father that thou returnest?'" Now that sounds again like the prodigal son, and yet it's not quite the same. One of the things when I begin to look at the story of the prodigal son, and this, if for nothing else, if you hear nothing else in this series, this ought to be worth it to you. I mean, this is a great insight. Sometimes when we look at this famous story of Luke chapter 15, the prodigal son, we forget that one of the great dilemmas that is raised is that I tend to find myself schizophrenic in the story. There are many times in life when I look and I say, you know, man, I'm just like that younger son. I'm out. I do something stupid. I hurt myself. I hurt God. Okay. And then I struggle with, oh, will he accept me? Oh, can I pray a prayer that's good enough that is going to make God happy? And I struggle with that. And of course, the voice of God comes through, just as in the rabbinic parable. What is your problem? Why don't you want to come back to me? I'm your father. Okay. That's only part one. The part two is often then when I do break down and come home in repentance, then I sit there and beat myself up and say, you know, you were a jerk. Look at what you did. And you know, I take the role then of the older brother. And I bounce back and forth between the two. And one of the things that often happens then is when I go through this self-recrimination about my stupidity, the older brother beating up the younger brother, okay? When I go through this self-recrimination about my stupidity, then I find myself being driven from the embrace of the Father. Either I go out into the field to work so hard, you know, to prove to God that I'm worth the forgiveness, or sometimes I go back out into the pig pen and do something stupid again.
That's very human nature, isn't it? If you can't relate to that, I'm not sure that you and I, you know, are always, you know, maybe people born on the same planet. If you can't understand that. In our last study, we looked at three categories of the parables, the famous parables during the days of Jesus. We saw some that I don't understand them at all. And then we saw some that I really appreciate, although I don't find anything in the Gospels that sounds like that. And then there's some that seem to be very close to the way Jesus told them. Some of these stories, these tales, these parables of the day seem to bleed right into the stories of Jesus. And yet Jesus had, you know, a bit of a hook that the rabbis did not tell. Now, let me show you one. This will sound a lot to you, very much like the parable in Matthew 25 about a wedding. Okay? This is the story. A rabbi, Judah Hanazi, told a parable. Unto what is this matter like? It's like a king who made a banquet, to which he invited many guests, and he said to them, go wash yourself with oil, wash your garments, prepare yourselves for the banquet. But he fixed no time when they were to come to it. The wise among them walked about by the king's entrance and said, does the king's palace lack anything? But the foolish paid no regard or attention to the king's command. They said, well, he will in due course give notice when the banquet is about to take place, because there can't be a banquet without labor and company. So a plasterer went back to plaster, and the potter went to his clay, and the smith went to his charcoal, and the washer went to his laundry. Suddenly the king ordered, let them all come to the banquet. They hurried, all of the guests, so that they came, some in splendid attire, and others in their dirty work garments. The king was so pleased with the wise ones who obeyed his command that they had shown honor to his palace. But he was angry with the fools who had neglected his command and disgraced the palace. And the king said, let those who have prepared themselves for the banquet come and eat of the king's meal. But those of you who have not prepared yourself, you shall not partake in it. More than that, you may not just depart. No, you shall be here while the former ones recline and eat and drink. And you remain standing and shall be punished, looked on and grieved. Now, that's very much like several parables of Jesus. One, of course, that first comes to mind is what we call the parable of the 10 virgins. But in Jesus' story, the way he told the story, you remember, all 10 were asleep. Even the ones who were prepared were caught napping. That was an element of the story that the people in Jesus' day had never heard, that there is this concept of the thief in the night. The thief is successful because he comes without warning. He doesn't send you a little card ahead of time saying, about 10:45 tonight, let me see, I'll be in your neighborhood, and by the time I'm done in your neighbor's house, 11:15, I'll be to your house, okay? The thief in the night comes without warning. All 10 are caught napping in the parable of Jesus, whereas the rabbis, they didn't hook the audience that way. They didn't show that the house of Israel was also at risk. Okay, that's one. That's very typical of Jesus, this surprise element. The audience would hear the story and say, oh yeah, I've heard that one before. Oh, wait a minute, I haven't heard that part of it. Just as with the story of the prodigal son, which we've already seen and we've already read, Jesus has a conclusion that is different. The father in Jesus' story is not forcing the son to prove his sincerity and worthiness. The father doesn't say, now you come as far down the road as you can, and then I will come to meet you. No, Jesus tells a more proactive role on the part of the father. A choice of the father to get up off the porch and run out to find his son. Jesus' stories, and one of the things that I find, I've read dozens and dozens of the rabbinic parables of the age. To me, Jesus' stories, and I don't think you have to be a Christian to come with this, you know, predisposition that says, oh, you have to believe this. No. I really believe that an honest person just looking at this form of story, I think you would find that I think mostly Jesus' parables, it seemed to me, have more of a bite to them, a greater strength. And many Jewish commentators who've read the parables of Jesus, they say the same thing. You know, the way Jesus told the stories, boy, they had some teeth in them that weren't quite there in the rabbinic telling of the story. We'd urge you to call us 800-298-9496 and ask for the study guide, because we'll give you a listing of the parables of Jesus, and you can go back and maybe rewrite them a bit and you know, sort of ask, well, what if Jesus would have told the story this way? I'd do it with kids. Do it with a youth group. Do it with your church family. Do it in a small Bible study group. Take
the Bible stories. And it's not that you're

0: creating a new text. You're not creating new Bible, okay? You're not adding to or detracting from the text. You are enjoying the text. I promised at the beginning of the series we would give you some practical things to do, and this is one of the best. Take the stories of Jesus, the parables of Jesus, and say to yourself, what if, on the front edge of any parable, and then change the parable a little bit and see if there's anything that you can do that makes the story stronger, better, give a more accurate picture of God. And I'm quite sure you're going to find out you can't. That the best portrayals of God are given the way Jesus told the story. Let's pray. Father, we are so grateful for the amazing grace of Christ, who used this simple form of storytelling to give us the deep things of the kingdom. And as a result, Lord, we don't want to cheapen them. We want to cherish them. Teach us how, we pray in Christ's name. Amen. Hello there, good friend. We've created a new website for you, and it's yours. We'd love to have you visit us there and take any of these resources. You use them. Our gift. It's given to you. G-I-V-E-N, the number 2, U-Y-O-U.com. Thank you so much for enjoying Between the Lines, and blessings on you.
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0: giving thanks to the Lord, for He is good. 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How dangerous is a cheetah? Find out next on today's Creation Moment. And now, here is our Creation Moment's host, Ian Taylor.
1: Today, we want to tell you more about the cheetah. From a human standpoint, Daniel would have been a whole lot safer if he had been thrown into a den of cheetahs rather than a den of lions. The truth is, cheetahs are the least aggressive of the big cats and offer virtually no threat to man at all. In their native Africa, bushmen actually chase cheetahs away from their kill and steal the fruit of the cheetah's hard-won labor. Man has been taming cheetahs and leading them on leashes for thousands of years. Recently, a naturalist returned a hand-raised cheetah to the African wilds. The naturalist had to train the cheetah to hunt, just as its mother would have done. In the process, the cheetah repeatedly chased antelopes back to its human friend and waited to see what it was supposed to do with them. The cheetah is a unique variation on the cat theme, which shows how God's creativity can take many forms. When we study His creation, we are wise if we remember that, compared to God, we have hardly any imagination. Therefore, we could never decide what could be and what could not be. And as we learn about the world God has created, we do best when we study what God has done without letting our ideas of what is possible and impossible cloud our thinking.
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2: Chris, this is the question for which there is no answer. 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With every new telescope, we're seeing whole new regions of space full of galaxies. Chris, God told Abraham that the stars in the sky were in essence innumerable, and how right he was. 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
1: 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Hey, I'm Chuck Bentley with the Crown Money Minute. 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In his book, Money GPT, James Rickards tells how Duchamp tried to finance his gambling habit by creating an artistic bond certificate in 1924. The project flopped. 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
3: With SRN News, I'm Jason Walker. Tensions very high in the Middle East, even after word that a deal with the U.S. may have been reached, something that Iran has not confirmed. Here's Joe Fetterman.
4: As ceasefire talks between the U.S. and Iran drag on, the truce has come under another test. The U.S. has carried out a series of strikes on Iranian targets this week, most recently on Wednesday night. It says these strikes are in response to Iranian threats. In the latest incident, Kuwait says it was attacked by Iranian missiles and drones. Iran confirms that it launched a fresh attack in the region. It says this is in response to American aggression. Now, these clashes have not caused the ceasefire to collapse, but they have left the Middle East on edge.
3: A deadly fire in Dallas Thursday after residents had reported a gas leak in a large apartment building and then the blast. At least three people are dead. Search teams still looking for possible other victims. Crews have recovered six of nine workers missing and presumed dead in that chemical tank rupture in Washington State. Louisiana has won a lawsuit over supposedly harsh prison farm working conditions at the Angola prison. More from correspondent Lisa Dwyer.
5: The decision follows a recent appeals court ruling that weakened standards for proving cruel and unusual punishment. The judge said the appeals court ruling means the state's minimal remedial actions since the suit was filed meet legal requirements. Since that lawsuit in 2023 was filed, the Department of Corrections has revised its heat policy, erected shade pavilions, and expanded access to water and breaks.
3: Rescue teams trying to reach four climbers. They fell, on Alaska's Mount McKinley. This is SRN News.
6: In our lifetimes, we've all witnessed moments of true heroism. We don't need movies to show us superheroes. They live among us. And believe it or not, each of us has what it takes to rise to the superhero level, although only some of us may ever be called upon to do it. And when circumstances arise that do challenge us and demand heroics, remember that God has given us the tools and inspiration we need in these words. Learn to do good. Seek justice. Correct oppression. Bring justice to the fatherless. Plead the widow's cause. That comes from Isaiah chapter 1, verse 17. 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
3: Lawmakers in Alaska approving an abortion bill. Michael.

0: Harrington explains.
1: It's a measure that could have national implications. The legislation would allow pharmacists rather than doctors to write prescriptions for abortion pills. While the bill does not mention abortifacients specifically, critics point out that allowing pharmacists to prescribe any drugs means they could prescribe ones used to terminate a pregnancy. Pro-life advocates fear that other states might pass legislation similar to the Alaska statute. Michael Harrington reporting.
0: At least four states adopting laws this year, making it a crime to disrupt worship services, a reaction to a high-profile protest in a Minnesota church. The Republican lawmakers sponsoring most of this legislation say those gathering at sacred sanctuaries absolutely deserve protection beyond what existing trespassing laws provide in most states. This is SRN News. Treasury Department has prepared a mock-up design for a new $250 bill. That's right. It would feature President Trump's portrait, a move that would make him the first living person featured on American currency in more than 145 years. However, whether the Trump $250 bill is ever released and becomes official currency, well, that likely depends on the passage of the Republican-backed legislation that has so far failed to advance in Congress. Treasury Secretary Scott Bessent says it's up to the lawmakers.
2: It's all up on Capitol Hill. So at Treasury, we prepare things in advance, so we have prepared in advance that if the legislation is passed, but we will stick to the law.
0: More details at srnnews.com.
3: Worship the Lord with gladness. 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Acknowledge that the Lord is God. He has made us and we are His. We are His people, the sheep of His pasture. Psalm 100, verses 2 and 3.

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The meanest person in the world has been identified, and strange as it may sound, he believes in God and in the truth of the Bible. I'll return in a moment with the amazing facts.

Hello, this is Joe Cruz and the Amazing Facts Broadcast, facts which affect you. Isn't it amazing, friends, how often we're reading newspaper stories and articles about Satanism and the Church of Satan? 50 years ago, or even 25 years ago, it would have been more than shocking to see the devil's name associated with religion and a church. But these are days when evil powers are boldly masquerading as benevolent spirits, and millions are actually worshiping Satan while believing that they're worshiping God. Lesser numbers are willingly praying to the prince of demons himself and boast of the powerful Satan god they worship. Today I'd like for us to answer a few questions about this subject. Does Satan really have a church? Does he desire worship? Is he a real personal being? In fact, does Satan exist? What does the Bible say about him? Of course, the medieval tradition and superstition of Satan is a monster of hideous expression with hoofs and horns and barbed tail and pitchfork breathing out flames is a mere hobgoblin of the ignorant imagination and has no basis in Scripture whatsoever. This grotesque and absurd impression regarding Satan is exactly what he wants you to believe. Such a caricature serves only to excite the mockery of the intelligent and so to disarm suspicion. The Bible pictures Satan as intelligent, beautiful, and able to simulate a character exactly opposite to his own. The Apostle Paul said, Satan himself is transformed into an angel of light, 2 Corinthians 11:14. According to the Scripture, Satan is a personal being. He's capable of anger. He's called the god of this world. In fact, almost 40 names have been attributed to him. He's called not only Satan and devil, but the accuser.

observe our brethren in Revelation 12:10, your adversary in 1 Peter 5:8, the angel of the bottomless pit, Revelation 9:11, Beelzebub, Matthew 12:24, the father of lies, John 8:44, the power of darkness, Colossians 1:13, the prince of this world, John 14:30, the prince of devils, Matthew 12:24, and so on and on and on. He's called the old serpent and the spirit that now works in the children of disobedience and so on. You see, friends, he's powerful. He's wicked. He's malignant. He's subtle and he's cruel. The work of Satan is compared in the Bible to a fowler setting snares for unwary souls, to a wolf ravening and ravaging the flock, and to a lion seeking to catch and devour his prey. Jesus said he was a murderer from the beginning. Christ accepted Satan as a real being, and so did the apostles and all the Bible writers who mentioned him. According to the Bible, Satan is an apostate angel. He's the source and promoter of all evil, and his chief designations are Satan, meaning adversary, and devil, from the Greek diabolos, which means a calumniator, or liar or deceiver. In fact, the New Testament is full of allusions to the personality and agency of this evil one. Now, his original name, Lucifer, the bright shining one, was a true picture of him. He was close to the very throne of God as a covering cherub. Many angels apostatized and fell from heaven with him, possibly, in fact, one-third of the heavenly host. Now, instead of being the light bearer, he is the bearer of darkness and sin. It was his desire for self-exaltation, his egotism and pride that caused him to fall. Now, our next question is this: does the devil desire worship? In Isaiah 14, 13 and 14, we read that he said, "I will ascend into heaven. I will exalt my throne above the stars of God. I will be like the Most High." Now, there it is, friends. He certainly does desire to be worshipped. Now, at the very beginning of our Savior's ministry, Satan came to him in three great temptations, you may remember. And in the last of those temptations, we read, "The devil taketh them up into an exceeding high mountain, and showeth him all the kingdoms of the world and the glory of them, and saith unto him, All these things will I give thee, if thou wilt fall down and worship me. Then said Jesus unto him, Get thee hence, Satan, for it is written, Thou shalt worship the Lord thy God, and him only shalt thou serve. Then the devil leaveth him, and behold, angels came and ministered unto him." Matthew 4, 8 to 11. So Satan does desire worship. He desires our worship just like he did Christ. And we can worship him through any idol, any symbol, any name, except that of the true and living God. Anything that comes between us and God is our idol and is tacit worship of the devil himself. Now, the next question: does Satan have a church or a synagogue? In two places, Revelation 2:9 and Revelation 3:9, the Lord Jesus speaks of certain people who were of the synagogue of Satan. So Satan has his synagogue, his church, his group of followers. He's in fact called the God of this world, and he's the only God worshipped by millions, though they don't really realize that. The apostle said, "But if our gospel be hid, it is hid to them that are lost, in whom the God of this world hath blinded the minds of them which believe not, lest the light of the glorious gospel of Christ, who is the image of God, should shine unto them." 2 Corinthians 4, 3 and 4. Yes, the God of this world has his own synagogue, his own church with millions of devotees who merely are not merely the ones throwing down gravestones and saying the mass backward or dressing in strange clothes and meeting in darkened rooms, but millions of intelligent, cultured, far-seeing people. It includes people of the so-called upper crust who are too smart for any old-fashioned theology or to spend any time with the church or to believe the Bible. Blindly, they follow their leader in the great I religion. I will ascend. I will sit. I will be like the Most High. I will rule my own life. I will have my own way. I. Selfishness rampant.
No wonder the same prophecy declares of him, "How art thou fallen from heaven, O Lucifer, son of the morning? How art thou cut down to the ground, which didst weaken the nations?" Isaiah 14, verse 12. Friends, why have the great nations risen with their power and majesty and then fallen into forgetfulness and darkness? The empires of prophecy have ascended with a blaze of glory and then gone down into the abyss of the past. Where are Assyria, Babylon, Medo-Persia, Greece, and Rome today? Why have they disappeared? Into this universe of love, hatred came. The Bible calls it sin. And the wages of sin is death, according to Romans 6:23. Sin entered this world through a thinker, a great thinker, but also a great deceiver. Thinking can be a blessing, but it can also be a curse. Think love, and you're blessed. Think hatred, and you're cursed. This great thinker, this 40-named apostate and rebel, is described by Ezekiel in symbolic language as the king of Tyrus. He said, "Thus saith the Lord God, thou sealest up the sum, full of wisdom and perfect in beauty." Think of it, friends. And then he went on to say, "Thou hast been in Eden, the garden of God. Every precious stone was thy covering. Thou wast perfect in thy ways from the day that thou was created till iniquity was found in thee." That's Ezekiel 28, 12, and 13, and 15. So you see, God made Lucifer wise, perfect, and beautiful. Then came the terrible fall. Don't blame it on God, friends. God made him perfect. But God made him as a free moral agent with the possibility of sinning or of choosing to sin. Now, this world of ours is a stage on which the mighty drama, the controversy between good and evil, is being played to its end, and we're very near its end. Then at last, the whole universe of unfallen worlds, the habitations of love and joy and peace, will see that love is stronger than sin and that God is righteous. When the curtain falls, there will be no more sin or sorrow, nothing wrong with the universe, only eternal harmony. Now, somebody might say, "Well, why did God make the devil anyway?" Really, he did not do that, friends. He created a perfect being, but a free moral agent, as we all are. He was cast out of heaven at last, and from that day to this, every human thinker has had to contend with the problem of evil. Something wrong in the universe, some evil personality opposing the best interests and plans of God and men. And many world philosophers and leaders have suggested that there seems to be demonic powers which at times interfere with the welfare of the human race. The scripture says about Satan, "I will make thee a terror, and thou shalt be no more." Ezekiel 26, 21. So the devil does have a church then, a great unseen church. What are the doctrines of the devil's church? What are the tenets of his dogma? We know that actually in the world he sows lies. He's the father of lies. The very first lie ever told on this earth, he told it in the Garden of Eden. God had warned our first parents that if they partook of the tree of the knowledge of good and evil, they would die. And this was God's test for obedience. Satan, in the guise of the serpent, said to Eve, "Thou shalt not surely die." And on that first falsehood is based almost every false view of religion in the earth today. The dead are not really dead. They're still alive. They're better off than they were before. Or man is now in a terrible place of fiery torture and will be there for the unending ages of eternity. Friends, these are the fruits of that first lie that the devil told. Not only does the devil lie about doctrine, he lies about God and accuses him of injustice, of unrighteousness. He encourages every evil in the human heart, pride, hatred, and fierce anger. But what are his real doctrines, friends? What does he himself really believe? The devil believes everything that's true. He's much more orthodox than some of his followers. For one thing, the devil is no atheist. He believes in God and believes that Christ is the Son of God. One of Satan's servants, the demon, said to Christ when he was on the earth, "Art thou come to destroy us? I know who thou art, the Holy One of God." Luke 4, verse 34. The devil believes that salvation is obtained by faith alone, faith in Jesus Christ. He's 100% convinced of this great foundation doctrine of salvation. How do we know that?
because his representatives, the demon powers, in an effort to hinder the work of the Apostle Paul, cried out through the possessed damsel and said, "These men are the servants of the Most

Most High God, which show unto us the way of salvation. Acts 16:17. The gospel preached by the Apostle Paul was the way of salvation. The spirit of evil actually spoke the truth. The devil will say anything, false or true, or half-truth and half-falsehood. Anything in order to disrupt and destroy, confuse and deceive. But even though the devil believes in the existence of God, what good will it do him in the end? The Apostle James, writing to some believers, said, "Thou believest that there is one God, thou doest well. The devils also believe and tremble." James 2:19. So their belief in God will not save them. Their intellectual recognition of the fact that Jesus Christ is the Son of God will not save them either. It's true that the devil believes all these things, but yet he will finally be destroyed from off the face of the earth. Well, our time has slipped away from us, friends, but I would like to send you the message for today, and it will include a bit more that we were not able to present because of lack of time. So write for it today. It's broadcast number 504. Be sure and write for it today. And now, this is Joe Cruz saying goodbye for today.

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4: A lethal assassin joins a growing cell phone company.
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4: Aleem worked for Iraqi dictator Saddam Hussein, taking out Saddam's enemies. After Saddam's execution, Aleem the assassin started building cell phone towers. Just into his new career, Aleem was kidnapped by terrorists. His company refused to pay the ransom. Aleem was a dead man. Then Jesus appeared to him. Aleem, you belong to me, and I will deliver you. The next day, his captors got into a firefight with each other. Jesus appeared again. Aleem, leave now. Aleem said, I'll be killed in the

crossfire. And Jesus said, Aleem, leave now. And Aleem did. When he got home, his bride was waiting at the front gate. Why are you late? Aleem was confused. You know I was being held for ransom. I should be dead. His bride was undeterred. Jesus appeared to me. He said you belonged to him and that he was bringing you home. I expected you sooner. Aleem and his family now followed Jesus. Join Jesus' relentless pursuit of Muslims. FrontiersUSA.org.

0: 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Because even if we don't see eye to eye, we can still talk heart to heart. 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
1: Worship the Lord with gladness. Come before Him singing with joy. Acknowledge that the Lord is God. He has made us and we are His. We are His people, the sheep of His pasture. Psalm 100, verses 2 and 3.

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2: Shall we pray? Father in heaven, guide us in this very important study of the wonderful gift of prophecy that you have given your church throughout all the ages, Lord. And Lord, today as we discover the truths of your word on this very important gift, on the gift of prophecy, I pray that you will guide us so that we will understand and we will embrace the truths from your word. In Jesus' name, amen. The subject of our study this Sabbath morning is prophecy, God's gift to his remnant people. The Bible often emphasizes the importance of being filled with the Spirit. When the Holy Spirit comes into our lives, he brings a variety of gifts. Let's read about this in Ephesians, the fourth chapter, and verses 7 and 8. In Ephesians, the fourth chapter, verses 7 and 8, we read this. But to each one of us, the grace was given according to the measure of Christ's gift. And so we see that grace was given according to the measure of Christ's gift. Therefore, he says, when he ascended on high, he led captivity captive and gave gifts to men. So what's the purpose of these gifts? What was meant? Was it meant as some kind of a bonus? Was it a way to bail us out of a bad situation? Was it a reward for good behavior? You know, what was the purpose why Jesus blesses the church with these gifts? Reading further down in that same chapter of Ephesians, we find the answer in verse 12. Keep your Bibles open where you are. And in verse 12, it says, for the equipping of the saints, for the work of ministry, for the edifying of the body of Christ. And so here we see the reason why these spiritual gifts were given to the church. In 1 Corinthians, the 12th chapter, verses 7 through 11, we find a number of gifts that the Holy Spirit gave us. And, you know, it's for the equipping of the church, assisting the church in the work of ministry, edifying, and that means building up the church. So let's take a look at one in particular in 1 Corinthians chapter 12 and verses 7 through 11. 1 Corinthians chapter 12.

verses 7 through 11. I'll put this up on the screen for you also. And so if you want to follow it on the screen, you can. It says, but the manifestation of the Spirit is given to each one for the profit of all. For to one is given the word of wisdom through the Spirit, to another the word of knowledge through the same Spirit, to another faith by the same Spirit, to another gifts of healing by the same Spirit, to another the working of miracles, to another prophecy, to another discerning of spirits, to another the different kinds of tongues, to another the interpretation of tongues. But one and the same Spirit works all these things, distributing to each one individually as he wills. Well, friends, above all gifts, above all other gifts, including that of the gift of tongues, which has to do with being able to speak in other languages to win souls to Christ, let's see what Paul ranks as the highest place. Yeah, let's go to 1 Corinthians. 1 Corinthians, and you can keep your Bibles open to both, you know, for both question number 4 and 5 there. 1 Corinthians chapter 14 and verses 1 and 5. We're going to read verses 1 and 5, and then we'll come back. Keep your Bibles open there. And I'll put this up on the screen for you. It says, pursue love and desire spiritual gifts, but especially that you may what? You may prophesy, that's right, that you may prophesy. And then in verse 5, I wish you all spoke with tongues, but even more that you prophesied, for he who prophesies is greater than he who speaks in tongues, unless he interprets, that the church may receive edification. So why is prophecy given, and why is it regarded in Scripture as so vital, according to verses 3 and 4 in that same chapter? Look, take a look at verses 3 and 4. But he who prophesies speaks edification and exhortation and comfort to men. Verse 4, he who speaks in a tongue edifies himself, but he who prophesies edifies what? The church. You see, friends, prophecy is not just something about predicting the future. People always think, oh, a prophet just predicts the future, okay? Prophets bring messages to edify. That means to strengthen and to build up the church. To exhort, meaning to encourage and counsel believers. It also means to give comfort, meaning to bring peace and healing in the church. Going back again to 1 Corinthians chapter 12 and verse 28. In 1 Corinthians chapter 12 and verse 28, we find a ranking list of the spiritual gifts that were given to the church that Jesus established through his disciples. So go with me to 1 Corinthians chapter 12, and now we're going to look at verse 28, again on the screen for you. And God has appointed these in the church. First, apostles. Second, prophets. Third, teachers. After that, miracles. Then gifts of healing, helps, administrations, varieties of tongues. Well, only apostles, if you look at this listing right here, the order that, you know, is listed by Paul, he says only apostles, which represent the leadership, is listed above that of the prophets. This shows the importance that God places on the gift of prophecy, but also indicates that even a prophet is subject to the direction of the leadership of God's church. Prophets should work in cooperation with God's church, not independent of it. In the next five passages of Scripture, we're going to see how we can truly know the difference between genuine gifts of the Spirit and distinguishing them from false gifts. First, let's begin with 2 Peter, the second chapter, 2 Peter, the second chapter, and verse 1. 2 Peter, the second chapter, and verse 1. Again, it's on the screen for you, but there were also false prophets among the people, even as there will be false teachers among you who will secretly bring in destructive heresies, even denying the Lord who brought them, and bring on themselves swift destruction. Continuing on with Acts, the 20th chapter and verse 30. Acts, the 20th chapter and verse 30. Also, from among yourselves, men will rise up speaking perverse things to draw away the disciples after themselves. And then going to Matthew chapter 24 and verses 4 and 5. Matthew chapter 24,

verses 4 and 5. This is on page 960, Matthew chapter 24, verses 4 and 5. And Jesus answered and said to them, take what? Take heed that no one deceives you, for many will come in my name saying, I am the Christ, and will deceive how many? Many. Let's go to 1 John, 1 John chapter 4 and verse 1. 1 John chapter 4 and verse 1 on page 1170. Page 1170. By the way, if you're trying to write these pages down, because I'm switching to the screen that has the text on it, and that doesn't have the page down, when you have your pen, you may just write the page down and you can go to that, but the answers are up on the screen for you so that we can move through these. So let's go to 1 John chapter 4, verse 1. Beloved, do not believe every spirit, but do what? Test the spirits whether they are of God, because many false prophets have gone out into the world. And also 1 Thessalonians chapter 5 verse 21. 1 Thessalonians chapter 5 and verse 21 on page 1137. And here it is up on the screen for you again. What's the first word there? Verse 21. Test all things. Hold fast to what is good. Okay? Test all things. Well, we have been warned that there will be false prophets and teachers, not only in the world, but among people who profess to be Christians. The only way that we can determine who is a true prophet or a teacher is to test the things to see if they what they say and what is, you know, is written in the Bible. Anyone who teaches heresies, and by the way, the heresies are false teachings. Anybody who teaches false teachings or heresies cannot be considered a messenger of God. Let's now consider four biblical tests. You know, we've heard that word test. You know, test them. Test the spirit to see if they're of God. Well, where are the tests? You know, let's consider four biblical tests of a true prophet of the Lord, one who shows signs and miracles, you know, related to the gift of prophecy. Let's begin with Jeremiah. Jeremiah, the 28th chapter and verse 9. Jeremiah chapter 28 and verse 9. As for the prophet who prophesies peace, when the word of the prophet comes to pass, the prophet will be known as one whom the Lord has truly sent. Friends, a prophet is not going to make false predictions. Okay? A prophet is not going to say, oops, I made a mistake on that. I didn't mean to say that one. You know, a prophet, when he prophesies something, you know, if the prophet is of God, the things that he or she says is going to come to pass. However, let me just tell you this. Accuracy alone doesn't automatically qualify a person to be a true prophet. Somebody can predict something, you know, and you know, that doesn't mean that that's the only test of Scripture for a true prophet. Our second scriptural test of a true prophet comes from the book of Deuteronomy. Let's go to Deuteronomy chapter 13 and verses 1 through 5. Deuteronomy chapter 13 and verses 1 through 5. If there arises among you a prophet or a dreamer of dreams, and he gives you a sign or a wonder, and the sign or the wonder comes to pass of which he spoke to you, saying, let us go after other gods which you have not known, and let us serve them. You shall not listen to the words of that prophet or that dreamer of dreams, for the Lord your God is testing you to know whether you love the Lord your God with all your heart and with all your soul. You shall walk after the Lord your God and fear him and keep his commandments. By the way, when that word fear is used, that means reverence. It's not talking about being scared of God, okay? It's talking about have a reverent awe of God. And so you shall fear him and keep his commandments and obey his voice. You shall serve him and hold fast to him. But that prophet or that dreamer of dreams shall be put to death because he has spoken in order to turn you away from the Lord your God, who brought you out of the land of Egypt and redeemed you from the house of bondage, to entice you from the way in which the Lord your God commanded you to walk. So you shall put away the evil from your midst. Friends, false prophets can give signs that will come to pass. And they can use those signs to influence people, to lead them to follow after other gods. A true prophet

must lead, you know, people to worship God according to the teachings of the Word of God, according to the Scriptures. If they lead away from that, there really is no light in them. Let's now take a look at a third scriptural test. It's found in Matthew, the 7th chapter. Matthew, the 7th chapter, and let's take a look at verses 21 to 23. Matthew, the 7th chapter, this is on page 741 and up on the screen for you also. Not everyone who says to me, what? Lord, Lord, shall enter into the kingdom of heaven, but he who does the will of my Father in heaven. Many will say to me in that day, Lord, Lord, have we not, what? Prophesied in your name, cast out demons in your name, and done many wonders in your name. And then I will declare to them, I never knew you. Depart from me, you who practice what, folks? Lawlessness. In our Sabbath school lesson today, we studied about the law of God, that the law of God is still binding. It is a character, it's a transcript of the character of God. And so, friends, you know, Jesus is making it very, very clear in these statements that it is doers of God's will, not just those who claim to be Christ's representatives, who will enter into the kingdom of heaven. A true prophet will always be one who is going to be in harmony with God's will and with God's moral law, represented by upholding not 80%, not 90%, but 100% of God's commandments. You know, there are Christians in the world today that follow 80% of God's commandments. For example, the second commandment, as thou shalt not make unto thee any graven images. There are some Christians that delete that commandment. They say, I don't think I like that one, so we'll take that one out. You know, did God give us permission to just take out what we don't like? And the vast majority of the Christians in the world, they take out the fourth commandment, and they say, you know what? We choose a different day. You know, God chose the seventh day, but I think the first day works better because that celebrates the Lord's resurrection. Is that what God asked us to do? No. God said, remember the what? The Sabbath day to keep it holy. And he said, you know, 6 days shall thou labor and do all thy work, but the what? Seventh day is the Sabbath of the Lord thy God. And unfortunately, you know, there are many Christians who advocate things that are not in harmony with God's law. A fourth scriptural test of a true prophet comes from Isaiah, the 8th chapter and verse 20. Isaiah, the 8th chapter and verse 20. And that's on page 661. And once again, up on the screen for you if you want to follow there or follow in your Bible. Isaiah chapter 8, verse 20 says, to the law and to the testimony. If they do not speak according to this word, it is because there's some light in them. There's what? There's no light in them. In other words, that's not the truth. The law and the testimony was the Old Testament expression for what we refer to as the Bible today. You know, friends, a message from someone who claims to have a prophetic utterance from God must be compared with the Word of God and not the other way around. In other words, everything must be tested according to God's Word. The Bible shouldn't be tested by the prophet or fit his particular teaching. Any true prophet of God is going to honor all Ten Commandments and will be in 100% agreement or harmony with the Scriptures. There are some who are of the opinion that a true prophet or a prophetess is one whose writings are always a part of Scripture. Now, let's take a look at this. In these two passages, beginning with 1 Chronicles, the 29th chapter and verse 29, are there some prophets whose writings are not in the Scripture? Okay, well, let's take a look at that and see what the Bible has to say. And so we go to 1 Chronicles chapter 29 and verse 29. That's on page 408 and up again on the screen for you. It says, now the acts of King David, first and last. Indeed, they are written in the book of Samuel the seer, in the book of Nathan the prophet, and in the book of Gad the seer. All right. By the way, a seer is another name for a prophet. Okay, somebody that can see beyond what you and I can see. And so that the word seer is somebody that can see beyond what
We are, you know,

have the ability to see because God has given us special insight to them. So here we are faced with the book of Nathan the prophet. Can you turn in your Bibles to the book of Nathan? No, it's not there. Can you turn in your Bibles to the book of Gad? No, but are these prophets? The Bible says, yes, they were prophets. Yes, Nathan, by the way, was the prophet who confronted David after his affair with Bathsheba and the murder of her husband Uriah. And although he published a book that was not a part of canonical scripture, he was still regarded as a prophet of the Lord. And so it was not published in the Bible, but he was still a legitimate prophet. So there are some prophets who did publish some writings, but those were not included in the Bible. Gad also wrote a book that was never a part of the Bible. Who was Gad anyway? He was the prophet that confronted King David with God's message of judgment after David conducted a census of all his fighting men against the will of God. Let's look at another example, and let's take a look at 2 Chronicles chapter 9 and verse 29. 2 Chronicles chapter 9 and verse 29. This is on page 417, and here it says, "Now the rest of the acts of Solomon, first and last, are they not written in the book of Nathan, the prophet, in the prophecy of Ahijah, the Shilonite, and in the visions of Iddo, the seer, concerning Jeroboam, the son of Nebat?" We don't have the book of Abijah or the book of Iddo in the Bible. Ahijah primarily prophesied against the very wicked king Jeroboam. He was the very first king of the northern kingdom of Israel. I'll just give you a quick background. You remember, who was the very first king of Israel? Saul. And after Saul turned his back against God, who was the next king? It was David. And after David, whose son? It was David's son. It was Solomon. That's right. And after Solomon, Solomon had a son. His name was Rehoboam. But Rehoboam was a foolish king. He made some unwise decisions. And so there was a civil war. The nation of Israel was split. And so the two tribes of Judah and Benjamin became the nation of Judah. And then the 10 northern tribes became the nation of Israel. Jeroboam became the king of Israel. And Rehoboam stayed as the king of Judah. Jeroboam, you'll see that name a lot in the Bible, Jeroboam, son of Nebat. He was a very wicked king. And he led all of Israel. Every single king in Israel was a wicked king. There were a few kings in Judah that were good kings, like King Hezekiah, King Josiah. But all the kings of Israel were wicked, and they followed after Jeroboam, the son of Nebat. Well, you know, Ahijah prophesied against the wicked king Jeroboam. Iddo was a prophet that did the same thing by speaking, God's judgment against Jeroboam, who was that very first wicked king of the northern tribes. And, and he recorded the sad events of King Abijah's evil reign in the southern kingdom of Judah. So, you have Iddo, the prophet, that also prophesied against these wicked kings. The written works of Nathan and Gad and Ahijah and Iddo, they're not found anywhere in the Bible, but they were still regarded as faithful prophets of God. Well, what evidence do we have in the Bible that God also used women sometimes as prophets? Well, let's go to Luke, the second chapter, and verse 36. Would you go to that passage of Scripture, Luke chapter 2 and verse 36? It says, "Now there was one, Anna, a prophetess, the daughter of Phanuel of the tribe of Asher. She was of great age and had lived with a husband 7 years from her virginity." Now, there's one Anna. Was Anna a man or a female? She was a female, it says, the prophetess, the daughter of Phanuel of the tribe of Asher. You know, it's very interesting here, you know, that Anna was one that actually got to see the baby Jesus, you know, when he was brought to the temple to be dedicated. And I'll tell you more about her later on when I come back, okay? All right, so let's take a look at this next one also. In 2 Kings, 2 Kings, the 22nd chapter, verse 14, it tells us, so Hilkiah,

Hananiah the priest, Ahikam, Achbor, Shaphan, and Asaiah went to Huldah the prophetess, the wife of Shallum, the son of Tikva, the son of Harhas, keeper of the wardrobe. She dwelt in Jerusalem in the second quarter, and they spoke with her. Huldah was noted here as the wife of Shallum, and she was one of seven prophetesses in the Old Testament during the reign of King Josiah. So it wasn't just in the New Testament. In the New Testament, we looked at Anna, but then you see Huldah here, and there were seven other prophetesses in the Old Testament, you know, during the reign of Josiah. By the way, there were other faithful prophets during the reign of Josiah, but just when King, when Hilkiah, the high priest, found the book of the law in the temple that the children of Israel had ignored for so long, when good King Josiah found that, you know, he sent messages not to the main, you know, to the male prophets, but he said, go to Huldah. I want to hear from Huldah. You know, she was one who attested to the genuineness of that book and prophesied ruin upon the Jewish nation because they had deserted God's law. Her message, Huldah's message, greatly influenced the spiritual reforms that took place in Judah by King Josiah. Many people think it will never happen that all Christians will come into unity and maturity, approaching that of Christ. But our next passage of Scripture makes it very clear. This is the purpose and design that God has given us in giving us the gifts of the Spirit, both to men and to women. Christ anticipates the church growing up in him and reaching spiritual perfection only through Jesus Christ. Look at Ephesians chapter 4 and verse 13. Ephesians chapter 4 and verse 13. It clearly tells us this. Till we all come to the unity of faith and of the knowledge of the Son of God, to a perfect man, to the measure of the stature of the fullness of Christ. This process that we refer to as sanctification is one in which we set ourselves apart from the rest of the world, dying daily to self, a process of watching and waiting for Christ's soon coming, a path of walking with Jesus Christ, trusting and depending upon his leading in our lives. Friends, this will go on until the judgment closes and man's probationary time ceases. Friends, a prophet is not someone who aspires to be a prophet. You don't fill out an application form and say, I'd like to be a prophet someday. A prophet doesn't go to school to become a prophet. A prophet doesn't apply to be a prophet. A prophet is called to be God's messenger by God himself. God knows when prophets are needed to wake up his people, to warn them and to turn them to Jesus and to his word. Let's go to the book of Joel, the prophet. In Joel, the second chapter, a very familiar passage to many of us. Joel, the second chapter, especially as we near the end of time. And as Joel, the second chapter, verses 28 to 31 on page 885. Here, Joel speaks, and it shall come to pass afterward that I will pour out my spirit on some of flesh. Okay, I'm glad you all are still awake and making sure that the pastor is keeping, you're keeping the pastor straight here. I will pour out my spirit on who? All flesh. Your sons and your daughters shall prophesy. Your old men shall dream dreams. Your young men shall see visions. And also on my men servants and on my maid servants, I will pour out my spirit in those days. And I will show wonders in the heavens and in the earth, blood and fire and pillars of smoke. The sun shall be turned into darkness and the moon into blood here before the coming of the great and awesome day of the Lord. So it's talking about the end of time. Before that end of time, this certainly makes reference to the end of time. In our previous seminar series, we already learned of that mysterious day that took place, though nobody really has an answer for it, as to what happened on May the 19th, 1780, when that dark day happened all of a sudden. In other words, it's almost like right now, if all the lights, if the sun goes out right now, everybody's going to say, whoa, what happened there? You know, you're going to look out there and it's pitch black. And if it's like somebody just turned off the sun. And that mysterious day, no one really has an answer for that. People come up with all kinds of things, but really we don't have a specific answer. That night, you know, the moon appeared to be blood red. The great falling of the stars took place on November

13th in 1833. According to Acts, the 5th chapter and verse 32, let's see what the Bible regards as absolutely essential to receive the gift of the Holy Spirit. So let's take a look at Acts chapter 5 and verse 32. In Acts chapter 5, verse 32, it says, "And we are his witnesses to these things, and so also is the Holy Spirit, whom God has given to those who" what? "To those who obey him." God's end time remnant church is clearly described in our next two passages of scripture, in Revelation the 12th chapter and verse 17. When we go to Revelation the 12th chapter and verse 17, we read these words. Revelation chapter 12 and verse 17. "And the dragon," who is the dragon, by the way? The devil, Satan. "And the dragon was enraged with the woman." Who is the woman? It's God's church. "And he went to make war with the rest of her offspring," who do what, folks? "Who keep the commandments of God and have the testimony of Christ, of Jesus Christ." Now, first, his end-time church will be one that keeps all of the commandments. The second thing that it mentions, that's how the church is identified. God's end-time church, God's remnant church, will be one that keeps all of the commandments of God, but then they also have the testimony of Jesus. Well, Revelation chapter 14, 12 continues in a similar pattern of thought, but identifies a very special dimension to this. So go with me to that passage of scripture, Revelation chapter 12, and Revelation chapter 14 and verse 12 on page 1184 in your Bibles. And again, it's up on the screen for you. "Here is the patience of the saints. Here are those who keep the commandments of God and the faith of Jesus." Now, those who keep the commandments of God will not do so in the same legalistic manner that the Pharisees and the teachers of the law in Jesus' time. Rather, they will demonstrate a faith in Jesus Christ that will be central to everything that they teach. My dear church family in Gastonia, Jesus must be the focal point of every doctrine that is embraced by the remnant church. You know, I can teach you a lot of things in these seminars, but if Jesus is not central to that, then all you have is a bunch of knowledge, and it is not centered in the one who loves you and longs to redeem you. Everything must be centered in Jesus Christ. Otherwise, I've just taught you a bunch of information, and it's worthless unless it's centered in the one who longs to redeem you. Revelation chapter 19 and verse 10 is a key text that unlocks a very vital part of our understanding of that expression, the testimony of Jesus, as expressed by John in Revelation chapter 12, 17, where it says, you know, that God's remnant will keep all of the commandments of God and they will have the testimony of Jesus. So what is the testimony of Jesus? Let's take a look at Revelation chapter 19 and verse 10. Revelation chapter 19 and verse 10. "And I fell at his feet to worship him. But he said to me, 'See that you do not do that. I am your fellow servant and of your brethren who have the testimony of Jesus.'" Worship who, folks? God. For the testimony of Jesus is the what, folks? Is the spirit of prophecy. Friends, God's end time remnant people will have the testimony of Jesus, which will be demonstrated through the spirit of prophecy. So God's last day church, in addition to keeping all of the commandments, in addition to having Jesus as the center of their faith, will also be blessed with a manifestation of the gift of prophecy. Yes, friends, God's end time remnant church will have the gift of prophecy among them. God gives this gift to show his people, not only to show them the future, but to build them up and to encourage them as they face the trials of the last days. If we believe that we have found God's remnant church, Christ's end-time faithful followers, that church will also demonstrate that it has the biblical gift of prophecy. I'm asking you a question. Is there a church today that meets that standard of being God's last-day remnant church?

Is there a church that believes and keeps all of the commandments of God according to Revelation chapter 14 and verse 12? At the same time, is there a church that also has the testimony of Jesus or the gift of prophecy according to Revelation chapter 12 verse 17 and how it identifies it in Revelation chapter 19 verse 10? It is my conviction beyond a shadow of a doubt that the Seventh-day Adventist Church clearly meets both of these criteria and has been called for God for such a time as this, as his special remnant people who live in the hope of the soon return of the Savior. A church that God has called and entrusted with the sacred responsibility of proclaiming the end-time message of three revelations of Revelation 14 to the entire world before God closes the book of life and comes to redeem his faithful followers. It is the mission of the Seventh-day Adventist Church to not only teach, but also to follow all of God's commandments, and they have the beautiful prophetic gift in the ministry of Ellen G. White. Mrs. White, who lived between the years 1827 and 1915, met all of the tests of biblical tests of a prophet. She taught and followed all of the commandments of God, and she was given prophetic insights into the future. Her writings on health and were far ahead of her time. I shared some of that with you last night, you know, when people were thinking that smoking was really something that was very good for your lungs. She spoke out against it, and it was hundreds of years later, over 100 years later, that people discovered, you know, that smoking causes lung cancer, but she predicted that this was something that was very harmful to you. Her devotional writings are among the best ever in building a personal relationship with God. That's one of the reasons when I first started this Live with Hope series, the very first book that I gave you when you left that first meeting was Steps to Christ, that has been translated into over 120 languages. It is by far the most wonderful book in heaven. I've read that book now about five times, and I just got through reading it just a few weeks ago for about the sixth time now, and I never can get enough of it because it just creates in me a love for Jesus. And so I urge you to make that, you know, book a wonderful devotional in your life and in your relationship with Jesus. The Bible gives us this word of wisdom and caution regarding someone who is considered a prophet or a prophetess. Go with me to 1 John chapter 4 and verse 1. 1 John chapter 4 and verse 1. Anyone who is considered a prophet or a prophetess, the Bible tells us this. This is what it says. Beloved, do not believe every spirit, but do what, folks? Test the spirits whether they are of God, because many false prophets have gone out into the world. So we are, you know, God asks us to test the spirits. He wants us to take advantage of the gifts and blessings that he sends, but he does not want us to be fooled by false teachers that are sent by Satan. We must test all of the teachings of the prophets to see if they are from God, and we are to test the writings of Ellen White against the authority of the scriptures. The scriptures are the word of God, folks. It is not Ellen White that's the word of God. It is the scriptures. Ellen White was God's messenger to point us to the scriptures. And so, you know, so we are to test everything that we see in her ministry from the word of God. Friends, I want to tell you something here. This Sabbath, I am not here to preach Ellen White. I'm simply here to uplift the name of Jesus. Ellen White was God's special and faithful messenger, and he was a special gift to the end time church to point out and magnify the beauty of God's word and to find, you know, point us to the Savior. We must test all of the teachings of the prophets to see if they are from God. We must always test the writings of Ellen White against the authority of the scripture to see if they're from God. What are those scriptural tests of a prophet that we studied earlier? Well, a true prophet must demonstrate these qualities. Number one, a true prophet will not make false predictions. Number two, a true prophet will never be in conflict with any part of sacred scripture. Number three, a true prophet will always uplift and honor Jesus as the eternal Son of God and the Savior of mankind. A true prophet, number four, a true prophet of the Lord will always adhere to the moral law of God and to the testimony of his prophets. In Matthew, number five, Matthew, the seventh chapter, verse

16 tells us that you will know them by their fruits. That doesn't mean a prophet is a perfect person, folks. Sometimes people think, oh, if you're a prophet, you can't ever sin. What does the Bible tell us? For how many have sinned and fallen short? All, including prophets, folks. Prophets are not perfect people, but God's prophets are human beings, and the Bible clearly tells us that men and women on this earth have, you know, all fallen short of the glory of God. But prophets had their faults. John the Baptist had his doubts about Jesus, you know that? While he was in prison. Moses disobeyed God's directive, and he struck the rock in a moment of rage. Elijah suffered from anxiety and depression. However, there must be a consistency between the prophets and what they teach and how they live. Number six, the Bible also gives us some evidences of physical phenomena experienced by a prophet in vision and receiving a message from the Lord. Their eyes often were open when they were in vision. While in vision, they didn't have their own natural strength, but they were under the power of God. There was one time, and I've actually held this Bible in my hand. It was a huge Bible that Ellen White was holding. She was a very frail woman. She was a very small woman. And, you know, she was holding this Bible, and she was pointing to scriptures in the Bible. She wasn't even looking at the Bible. To hold that Bible for as long as she did, it took supernatural strength. She was pointing people to the Word of God. They didn't breathe a lot of times when they were in vision, since God was in control of every breath they took while they were in vision. Besides the three that are listed in our study guide, there are a couple of others that I discovered, such as unawareness of earthly surroundings. And you'll see that evidenced in Daniel, the 10th chapter, and verses 5 through 8. You'll also see that in 2 Corinthians chapter 12, verses 2 through 4, and in Daniel 10, verse 17. So these are different passages that I can share with you where sometimes they were unaware of earthly surroundings when they were in vision. Sometimes the prophet was able to speak while in vision, as we see in Daniel the 10th chapter and verse 17. But not necessarily all of these physical manifestations necessarily appear together. A prophet's vision may be genuine without necessarily manifesting all of those physical occurrences. So who was Ellen White? Who was Ellen G. White? Ellen Harmon, her name, was born on November the 26th, 1827, near a village of Gorham, Maine. At the age of 9, an accident changed her life forever. While returning home from school, she was seriously injured by a stone that was thrown at her by a classmate. For 3 weeks, she was unconscious, and it appeared that she wasn't going to live much longer. She was unable to finish a formal education beyond the third grade, and she was not able to participate in many physical activities. However, she became an avid student of the Bible and attended all the religious meetings that she could. When she was 17 years old, she attended the meetings presented by the about the imminent return of Jesus and the 2300-day prophecy that we studied about of Daniel, the 8th chapter, verse 14, heralded by the Baptist minister William Miller. It was believed by William Miller that and his followers that Jesus would return on October the 22nd, 1844. And many of them gathered together right here in a place called Loehampton, New York. There, it's today, if you go there, it's called the Ascension Rocks, where these followers of William Miller all came to welcome their Savior on that day. Carol and I stood there, and as we looked up at the sky, we prayed for the day that we would see Jesus come. Because William Miller was absolutely right, along with many other theologians, about the date and the timing. What he was wrong was what he connected that with. When Jesus did not come on that day, that the believers were so greatly disappointed, they wept bitterly with sorrow. Their desire of ages, their loving, the love of their hearts, their precious Savior had not come. Ellen and the Advent believers wept together with heartfelt disappointment, but they also committed themselves to a soul-searching study of the Word of God, and they prayed earnestly with God and pled with God for an understanding of the prophecy of Daniel 8:14. And under the guidance of the Holy Spirit, they realized that what William Miller had heralded regarding the fulfillment of the prophecy was absolutely accurate in the fulfillment of the 2300-day prophecy that ended precisely on October 22nd, 1844. However, they saw Jesus stepping into the most holy place of the heavenly sanctuary as he began the sacred work of placing the seal of the living God on his faithful followers, whose names would be retained in the Lamb's Book of Life for all eternity. In those quiet and soul-searching moments,

Advent movement was born from a small fledgling group. Many of them were just teenagers to now what is a global Protestant movement of destiny with over 23 million members and over 25 million adherents, and growing with a rapid haste as we see that glorious day approaching. God has called and blessed this movement for such a time as this, to embrace and encircle the world with the sacred message of a precious truth, a message of compassion and care, a message of warning and invitation, a message from God saying, come out of her, my people, from those who have adopted the compromises of false worship symbolized in Revelation and the churches of Babylon, the dragon and the beast. It was in those solitary moments of soul-searching prayer and heartfelt Bible study that God called Ellen to be a spokesperson for him. She was very frail in physical condition, but God used her in her ministry for the next 70 years. And after her first vision, she said, after I had that vision, God gave me light. He bade me to deliver it, but I shrank from it. I was young, and I thought they would not receive it from me. Not only was she young, she was a woman. And in that time period, she didn't think people would listen to what she had to say. But over the years, she received many more visions and instructions from God, which she wrote in articles and letters and books. No other woman in all of history has written more written works than Ellen White. Ellen White wrote a book called Education, and it is said that the Seventh-day Adventist Bible-believing Christians should establish schools around the world so Adventist young people could be educated to bring the gospel to the world. It was under her inspiration that the church operated its first school and opened its first school in Battle Creek, Michigan in 1872. And today these schools crisscross the world, and it is now the largest Protestant Christian school system in the entire world. We have more schools around the world than any other Protestant Christian denomination. Look at this quote here by Dr. Clive McKay. In his book called Natural Food and Farming, he wrote this: the writings of Ellen G. White have been cited because they provide a guide to nutrition that comprehends the whole body. In one article, she wrote, it is a mistake to suppose that muscular strength depends upon the use of animal food. The needs of the system can better be supplied and more vigorous health can be enjoyed without its use. The grains with fruits and nuts and vegetables all contain the nutritive properties necessary to make good blood. These elements are not so well or so fully supplied by a fleshly diet. Had the use of flesh been essential to health and strength, animal food would have been included in the diet appointed to man in the beginning. Fruits, grains, and vegetables prepared in a simple way provide the most healthful diet. They impart nourishment to the body and give power of endurance and vigor of intellect that are not produced by a stimulating diet. Here are just a few examples of her prophetic gift. I mentioned this earlier to you. In 1864, when many doctors believed that tobacco was actually beneficial for treating lung disease, she wrote a warning notice that was largely ignored by the rest of the world. Almost 100 years before a statement was published by the American Cancer Society, Ellen White prophetically penned these words: tobacco is a poison of the most deceitful and malignant kind. It is all the more dangerous because its effect upon the system are so slow and scarcely perceivable. In 1957, almost 100 years later, the American Cancer Society concluded in what is now well known in the medical field that smoking is a causative factor in emphysema and lung cancer. In 1905, she wrote, people are continually eating flesh that is filled with tuberculosis and cancerous germs. Tuberculosis, cancer, and other fatal diseases are thus being communicated. We now know that viruses, or germs as they were referred to by Mrs. White, are a factor in cancer. In 1902, she warned that San Francisco and Oakland would be visited by the Lord because they were becoming like Sodom and Gomorrah. On April 18, 1906, the great San Francisco earthquake occurred. As God's messenger, she once penned these words of warning and caution. On one occasion, when in New York City, I was in the night season called upon to behold building rising story after story toward heaven. They didn't have skyscrapers when Ellen White was around, but this is what she wrote. I was called to behold buildings rising story after story toward

Heaven. These buildings were warranted to be fireproof, and they were erected to glorify the owners and builders. The scene that passed before me was an alarm of fire. Men looked at the lofty, you know, and supposed fireproof buildings and said, they are perfectly safe. But these buildings were consumed as if made of pitch. The fire engines could do nothing to stay the destruction. On September 11, 2001, the Twin Towers were reduced to rubble in just a few hours. So what has been the fruitage or the effects of the writings of the Gift of Prophecy? Today, the Seventh-day Adventist Church operates schools and hospitals around the world. Ellen White's writings don't focus on bizarre events and wild-eyed fanaticism. They have changed the world to be a better place. Her visions and her dreams and her writings have been God's blessing to guide God's people to move forward around the world. And it's by her prophetic gift the Seventh-day Adventist Church today has a vibrant and modern mission movement that encircles the entire globe. Let's pause here for just a moment and go over the questions in the back of our study guide as I finish up here. Number one, if we hear the message of a so-called prophet, we should do what, folks? Test it, that's right. Number two, what are the criteria we should use in determining if a prophet is from God? They teach according to God's word and law. Number three, not all prophets have their works written in the Bible, but this does not mean that they have not been sent from God. Is that true or false? That is true. Pick two identifying marks of God's last day remnant church from the list below. They keep his commandments and they have the testimony of Jesus. If you put down they are rich, I'm going to start this all over again, okay? All right. Number five. Revelation 19:10 identifies the testimony of Jesus as the spirit of prophecy. This indicates to us that God's last day remnant people will have the gift of prophecy among them. Is that true or false? That is absolutely true. This is a picture of my grandparents. My dad's parents and my mom's parents. They both lived in the same village in India. And my mom and dad grew up together as children in that same village. My grandparents were Roman Catholic, both of them. And in their understanding, the Bible was only to be read by the priests. But along came a literature evangelist. We called them at that time call porters. They both spoke English. My grandparents both spoke English. And they shared with him a copy of a book called The Great Controversy. When they read that, they were convinced that they needed to search the scriptures. And as a result of them reading the writings of Ellen White on the Great Controversy, both my grandparents became Seventh-day Adventists. My grandfather on this side, of my mother's side, loved the Bible so much that he memorized the entire book of Psalms in the Tamil language, but he memorized the entire book of Psalms. In his tombstone, it says, he knew the book of Psalms by memory. That's how much he loved the Bible because he had been starved for the Word of God. Ellen White was a magnifying glass that pointed to the Word of God. I encourage you, if you have not had a library of the writings of Ellen White, to get this app. You can go to your app store and get it. It's absolutely free. It's provided by the church. And get that app. It'll have every book there. And you can either read it on your phone or on your computer. Or you can actually listen to it. If you're in the car, you can listen to it while you're going. And a lot of times, Carol and I have listened to Steps to Christ, and we've listened to The Great Controversy, and we've listened to many of the writings, especially if we're in the car traveling. But it's a wonderful app, and I encourage you to get that. Friends, I think of the prophetic gift of Ellen White like a magnifying glass that directs our attention much closer to the Word of God. A favorite of mine is Steps to Christ. I'd like to read one little part from Steps to Christ, and you will see that this woman loved and knew Jesus. Consecrate yourself to God in the morning. Make this your very first work. Let your prayer be, take me, O Lord, as holy thine. I lay all of my plans at thy feet. Use me today in thy service. Abide with me, and let all my work be wrought in thee. This is a daily matter. Each morning, consecrate yourself to God for that day. Every time I read Ellen White's counsel,
her inspired visions and the beauty of her love for Jesus, her self-sacrificing example for the church.

0: that God has given his remnant church. This church that he has called and commissioned to proclaim the statements of warning through three angelic messengers and of a soon coming Savior. Friends, this is God's gift to you. He has called you to be a part of his closing work as we near the soon return of Jesus. As you fill out your card today, if you have any questions, I encourage you to write those questions down. But fill your card of commitment today. Fill your card saying, I choose to be faithful to God's remnant church. And if there's anyone that has not made a decision yet, and you've been following along in these studies, and the Holy Spirit is speaking to your heart, we're going to be having a baptism this afternoon, but we'll be having a baptism next weekend too. I think there are about three other people that are being baptized next weekend. But what I want more than anything else for each person that has come to these meetings to fully surrender their hearts and their lives to Jesus Christ. By the special gift of prophecy to each one of us, may it be our testimony of gratitude and praise to say, He leadeth me. He leadeth me. By his own hand, he leadeth me. His faithful follower I would be, for by his hand he leadeth me. Heavenly Father, in every one of our Live with Hope seminars, it is Jesus that we want to uplift. It is Jesus that we want to glorify. It is Jesus that we want to honor. Father in heaven, I'm praying that the power of the Holy Spirit will continue speaking to every heart that is here. And if there's anyone that has not completely surrendered their heart to you, that you will not let them go, Lord. Embrace them with the voice of your Spirit. Keep pleading with their hearts to surrender their lives to you. Lord, I thank you for every commitment that has been made. And thank you, Father. We just thank you so much for the amazing gift of prophecy that you have blessed your remnant church with. And Lord, may that gift ever point us to the Bible, and may it point us to Jesus, so that we will embrace him as the Lord and the Savior of our lives. And Father, above all else, help us to realize that you lead us every day. As long as we cling to Jesus, you're the one that leads us in our lives. Bless and keep us throughout the remaining hours of this Sabbath day. And Lord, as we are about to witness a baptism, we just ask your special blessing upon that service in just a moment, Lord. And as that baptism takes place, I pray that there will be others who will also be drawn into making a decision that says, yes, I choose to follow Jesus. This is the prayer of my heart. In Jesus' name, amen.
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3: With SRN News, I'm Jason Walker. Situation has been heating up in New Jersey. Homeland Security Secretary Mark Wayne Mullen weighing in on the so-called hunger strike there and the chaos outside a federal ICE detention center.
4: They say that they're it's because they're on a hunger strike when there was only a handful of individuals that was refusing to eat because they want their ethnic group or their ethnic right food. Well, they go back to the country and get whatever food they want. The fact is, we're giving them the calories they want. This isn't Holiday Inn.
3: Mullen on the reaction of House Democrats who visited detainees at the facility.
4: The local police refusing to respond. They barricaded, not allowing our employees to come in and out. ICE has to go out there, remove the barricade, and then you have one of the senators complain because he got splattered with a pepper ball. I'm sorry, you probably should have been there.
3: And President Trump's border czar, Tom Homan, pushing back on claims that conditions are poor at Delaney Hall there in Newark. Holman says conditions at the facility are just fine.
5: Bottom line is these facilities are inspected without announcement by the Inspector General's office, the Office of Professional Responsibility. They're inspected several times a year unannounced.
3: Crews who have recovered, rather, the remains now of 6 of 9 workers who were missing after that chemical tank ruptured at a paper mill in Washington State. In all, 11 people killed in the disaster. That includes 3 who've yet to be recovered. It is one of the deadliest U.S. workplace accidents in recent decades. A tank containing 500,000 gallons of a highly destructive chemical mixture collapsed Tuesday in that facility. Wall Street Thursday, the Dow was up 24 points. This is SRN News.
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3: Well, a call for more church security funds. Here's Michael Harrington with that story.
6: Attacks on houses of worship are up, and faith leaders want Congress to increase the pool of cash available for congregations to beef up security. Pastors, rabbis, and imams are asking lawmakers to put $1 billion in the nonprofit security grant program, which pays for faith groups to install bulletproof glass, cameras, and other security devices in their buildings. A lot of small congregations can't afford to do so without government aid. Michael Harrington reporting.
3: An alleged accomplice of a man who was convicted of stabbing and wounding a Spanish tourist in Berlin has been arrested. Syrian national, identified as Khalaf, is suspected of being an accessory to attempted murder and bodily harm. Prosecutors say the man spent the afternoon before the attack with a man convicted of the stabbing and encouraged him to carry out the plan. This is SRN News. Australia filing suit against U.S. company 3M for more than $1.4 billion. Here's Bob Agnew.
7: The lawsuit centers on contamination at 28 locations from the use of so-called

0: called forever chemicals. They're the kind that never break down and were contained in firefighting foam used at military sites. The Australian government seeks damages for past and future expenses related to managing the contamination. 3M plans to contest the claim, stating it stopped selling that foam in Australia 2 decades ago, but the Defense Department continued using it after that. Bob Agner reporting.
1: More Americans sought unemployment benefits last week, but layoffs do remain low. Labor Department reports jobless claims were 215,000, up slightly from 210 the week before. An AI company, Anthropic, says it raised another $65 billion in private funding. More details, srnnews.com.
2: Worship the Lord with gladness. Come before Him singing with joy. Acknowledge that the Lord is God. He has made us and we are His. We are His people, the sheep of His pasture. Psalm 100, verses 2 and 3.

Life Talk Radio, safe for the family. This is Max Lucado. Jesus was accused of much, but of being a grump, sourpuss, or self-centered jerk? Nope. People didn't groan when he appeared. They didn't duck for cover when he entered the room. He called them by name. He listened to their stories. He answered their questions. He visited their sick relatives and helped their sick friends. He fished with fishermen and ate lunch with the little guy and spoke words of resounding affirmation. He went to enough parties that he was criticized for hanging out with rowdy people and questionable crowds. People were drawn to Jesus. Thousands came to hear him. Hundreds chose to follow him. They shut down their businesses and walked away from careers just to be with him. His purpose statement read, "I came to give life with joy in abundance." Jesus was happy, and I think he wants us to be the same. This is Max Lucado.

Trust in the Lord with all your heart and lean not to your own understanding. In all your ways acknowledge Him, and He shall direct your paths. Thy word is a lamp unto my feet and a light unto my path. Come unto me, all you that labor and are heavy laden, and I will give you rest. Take my yoke upon you and learn of me, for I am meek and lowly in heart, and you shall find rest in me.

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2: Hi, I'm Joy Michael, and welcome to Heartbeat. 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In many cases, we are killing ourselves. Today, may we be reminded that admitting our need for God and surrendering our lives to Him is always the first step to healing any destructive habit we may have. Let God help you today. Putting Him first in your life is the only way to true satisfaction. Heartbeat is brought to you by the Salvation Army.

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1: Do the troubles of life ever make you feel overwhelmed? Not only do we have our personal troubles in life, we also have concerns for our friends and family and even our country. Well, God's been reminding me lately that He knows about everything that's going on. Nothing is taking Him by surprise. When you and I feel overwhelmed and afraid, my friend, God wants us to come to Him. He wants us to tell Him how we feel. He promises to help us with our fears and our worries. Sometimes it does feel like too much, but we can have courage knowing that God never loses control. We can trust that He's working all things together for our good and His glory.
0: Learn more about Joytime Ministries at joytime.org.

At first, I saw God as my observer, my judge, keeping track of the things I did wrong so as to know whether I merited heaven or hell when I die. Now, he was out there sort of like a president. I recognized his picture when I saw it, but I really didn't know him. But later on, when I met Christ, it seemed as though life were rather like a bike ride. But it was a tandem bike, and I noticed that Christ was in the back, helping me pedal. Now, I don't know just when it was that he suggested we change places, but life has not been the same since. Now, when I had control, I knew the way. It was rather boring but predictable. It was the shortest distance between two points. But when he took the lead, he knew delightful long cuts, up mountains and through rocky places. At breakneck speeds, it was all I could do to hang on. And even though it looked like madness, he said, "Pedal." I worried. I was anxious. I asked him, "Where are you taking me?" He laughed, didn't answer. And I started to learn to trust. I forgot my boring life and entered into the adventure. And when I'd say, "I'm scared," he'd lean back and touch my hand. He took me to people with gifts that I needed. Gifts of healing, acceptance, and joy. And they gave me gifts to take on my journey. My Lord's and mine. Well, we were off again. He said, "Give those gifts away. They're extra baggage, too much weight." So I did, to the people we met. And I found that in giving, I received, and still our burden was light. Now, I did not trust him at first, in control of my life. I thought he'd wreck it. But he knows bike secrets. He knows how to make it bend to take sharp corners. He knows how to jump to clear high rocks. He knows how to fly to shorten scary passages. And I am learning to shut up and pedal in the strangest places. I'm beginning to enjoy the view, the cool breeze on my face, with my delightful, constant companion, Jesus Christ. And when I'm sure I just can't do any more, he just smiles and says,

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1: With SRN News, I'm Rich Thomason in Washington. There's word this morning of some progress in U.S.-Iran talks aimed ultimately at ending the war.
2: U.S. and Iranian negotiators have reached what appears to be a tentative deal on extending this ceasefire by 60 days. As part of the deal that still hasn't been signed off by President Trump, it would extend the ceasefire one by 60 days. It calls for opening the Strait of Hormuz and a demining of the Strait of Hormuz. And in this 60-day period, the U.S. and Iran would also begin negotiations on Iran's nuclear program.
1: Correspondent Amr Madhani. The rocket belonging to Jeff Bezos' Blue Origin space company was on the launch pad in Florida last evening, ready for testing, when something went terribly wrong. A thundering explosion heard for miles around, unleashing a massive fireball, lighting up the nighttime sky. Bezos says everyone's been accounted for, and now the investigation begins. In Dallas, it began like this.
3: At 12:47, our dispatch center received a gas leak call at the 400 block of East 9th Street.
1: Then the two-story apartment building exploded in flames, a powerful explosion and raging fire that left at least three people, two adults and one child, dead. Crews have now recovered the remains of six of nine workers missing after a chemical tank ruptured at a paper mill in Longview, Washington.
4: The six bodies were found in the workers' area. As we talked before, this was at a shift change, and so it was an area for where they would congregate in the mornings before they would go assemble, find out their assignments, and go to their workplace.
1: Fire Battalion Chief Mark Amos. Rescuers in Laos trying to drain water from a flooded cave to free five villagers trapped for more than a week. Dow futures up 76 points. This is SRN News.
5: Some people are afraid of God, but Jesus said that God and he were alike. If you've seen one, you've seen the other. And Jesus demonstrated love for people. He tried to draw them in. Not pull them in, draw them in. Now, there's a difference. Let me illustrate what the devil's like. We are all aware how corn pickers have pulled people into them. People are wiser now, but earlier guys would see a corn stalk stuck in the machine and think, well, I'll just pull that out. So they'd grab a hold of the stalk, and before they could let go, the machine would pull them in between the rollers, sometimes multiple limbs. They'd be stuck there until somebody came and got them out. Well, that's what the devil does. He'll tempt you to grab onto some habit which you think you can let go of, and before you know it, he's pulled you in hook, line, and sinker. In those times, you can call on Jesus because he cares about you. This is Rod Bieber with Seed Time and Harvest.
1: Planned Parenthood. It's not just for abortion anymore.
6: A new report from the American College of Pediatrics finds that 80% of Planned Parenthood clinics now provide treatments to help people live as the opposite sex. It's actually more than the number of clinics that provide abortions. Officials with Planned Parenthood also state that their organization is the second largest provider of hormone shots to allow children to live as the opposite sex and the largest provider of, quote, sex education material. Michael Harrington reporting.
1: Blocking someone from entering a house of worship or acting in a way that makes worshipers entering the building fear for their safety is now a crime in New York State. Governor Kathy Hochul has signed a new law approved after a series of raucous demonstrations outside synagogues. The legislation also expressly allows police to set up 50-foot security perimeters outside of houses of worship, areas where protests will not be allowed. This is SRN News. Decline in birth rates in some parts of the world raising concern. There is concern the trend reflects deeper cultural and technological shifts.
7: New data shows fertility rates falling well below replacement levels in dozens of countries, with some experts pointing to smartphones and declining in-person relationships as key factors. Conservative voices argue the crisis goes beyond economics, blaming cultural changes like delayed marriage and weakened family values. They're calling for pro-family policies, tax incentives, and renewed emphasis on marriage and child rearing, warning the long-term impact could reshape societies and economies worldwide. John Scott reporting.
1: California's attorney general is suing the genetic testing company that was known as 23andMe.

0: alleging that it failed to protect sensitive user data in a 2023 breach that affected nearly 7 million people across the country. More details at srnnews.com.
1: Worship the Lord with gladness. Come before Him singing with joy. Acknowledge that the Lord is God. He has made us and we are His. We are His people, the sheep of His pasture. Psalm 100, verses 2 and 3.
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3: Stephen, today's reading from the Word.

We continue to read from the scriptures now at Acts 6:7. The word of God kept on spreading, and the number of the disciples continued to increase greatly in Jerusalem, and a great many of the priests were becoming obedient to the faith. And Stephen, full of grace and power, was performing great wonders and signs among the people. But some men from what was called the synagogue of the freedmen, including both Cyrenians and Alexandrians, and some from Cilicia and Asia, rose up and argued with Stephen. But they were unable to cope with the wisdom and the spirit with which he was speaking. Then they secretly induced men to say, "We have heard him speak blasphemous words against Moses and against God." And they stirred up the people, the elders and the scribes, and they came up to him and dragged him away and brought him before the council. They put forward false witnesses who said, "This man incessantly speaks against this holy place and the law, for we've heard him say that this Nazarene Jesus will destroy this place and alter the customs which Moses handed down to us." And fixing their gaze on him, all who were sitting in the council saw his face like the face of an angel.

Acts chapter 7. The high priest said, Are these things so? And he said, Hear me, brethren and fathers. The God of glory appeared to our father Abraham when he was in Mesopotamia, before he lived in Haran, and said to him, Leave your country and your relatives and come into the land that I will show you. Then he left the land of the Chaldeans and settled in Haran. From there, after his father died, God had him move to this country in which you are now living. But he gave him no inheritance in it, not even a foot of ground. And yet, even when he had no child, he promised that he would give it to him as a possession and to his descendants after him. But God spoke to this effect, that his descendants would be aliens in a foreign land, and that they would be enslaved and mistreated for 400 years. And whatever nation to which they will be in bondage, I myself will judge, said God. And after that they will come.

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For more info about this ministry, our website is the-word.info. 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Reading the Word of God without comment, this is Nicholas Hope.

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0: Here's what I used to do. I'd be like, now what? Because you sighed, and I don't really want to deal with it, but I've learned after four decades to stay curious and say, what's going on?
1: I think that's really wise, because in marriage, we can seem frustrated and annoyed by our spouse, especially if you think, again, am I in trouble again? But when we can ask that question, hey, what's that mean? I heard you sigh. To me, that is such a sweet thing to say, because you're interested in my life.
0: And I tell you what, I am interested in your life, and I am curious. I'm learning more about you even in year 44.
1: This makes me so happy.
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1: This is By the Way. I had a dear friend who spent nearly all his career as a police officer. He died several years ago. Knowing him, I'm sure he performed his duties with great integrity. Even into his old age, he was still hurt by the criticism that all police are bad. He admitted that some were, but all? Some of us would be hurt, too, if it was said that all teachers, executives, construction workers are bad, or all nurses, farmers, caregivers, small business owners, auto mechanics, government officials, or all teenagers and all parents. 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Lord, help all of us to be careful before judging others. This is By the Way.
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0: Elizabeth Talbot. This whole month of May, we will be exploring the topic, celebrating his victory. May 29, his perspective. Our friend Lazarus has fallen asleep, but I go so that I may awaken him out of sleep. John 11, verse 11. I distinctly remember the progression of my prayers. My father was very sick with cancer. The doctors had done all they could, but now had sent him home to await the inevitable. His faith in Jesus was unshaken, and he was ready. I sent out Facebook messages asking for prayers that God may grant peace and healing according to his will. As the days went by, acknowledging that God was imparting supernatural peace, I sent out prayer requests for God's healing or for his mercy to let my dad sleep once and for all. Death came as a relief for two reasons. The evil one could no longer bother him with pain, and my dad's death is temporary until the resurrection day. After his apparent delay, following the news of Lazarus' illness, Jesus finally told his disciples, "Let us go to Judea again," John 11, verse 7. His disciples reminded him that the Jews had been seeking to stone him, and Jesus responded by talking about day and night, and light and darkness. The night symbolizes the absence of Jesus. He is the light of the world. It was still day, but not for long. Then Jesus made a startling announcement. Our friend Lazarus has fallen asleep, but I go so that I may awaken him out of sleep. John 11, verse 11. As usual in this gospel, they misunderstand what he is saying and respond to his literal words. Okay, then if he is asleep, he will recover. Of course, Jesus had spoken of Lazarus' death. Up to the Christian era, fear of death was paralyzing and widespread. People were terrified by the very thought of death and the unknown surrounding it. When Jesus died and conquered death, he radically changed the way his followers speak about death. It is no longer a terrifying event, but a sweet sleep instead. The deceased, including my mother and father, are resting in a sweet sleep, awaiting the resurrection morning when they will hear a loud voice calling them out of their tombs, just as Lazarus heard. What a difference Jesus' perspective makes when a loved one dies. We have assurance because he conquered death.
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3: With SRN News, I'm Rich Thomason in Washington. It's being called a Memorandum of Understanding. Under consideration by the U.S. and Iran, it would extend the ceasefire for 60 days, allowing negotiations to continue, and it would allow freedom of navigation through the Strait of Hormuz. That proposal has not yet been signed off on.

0: In the meantime, correspondent Joe Fetterman says tension in the region remains high.
1: As ceasefire talks between the U.S. and Iran drag on, the truce has come under another test. The U.S. has carried out a series of strikes on Iranian targets this week, most recently on Wednesday night. It says these strikes are in response to Iranian threats. In the latest incident, Kuwait says it was attacked by Iranian missiles and drones. Iran confirms that it launched a fresh attack in the region. It says this is in response to American aggression. Now, these clashes have not caused the ceasefire to collapse, but they have left the Middle East on edge.
0: Treasury Secretary Scott Bessin says sky-high oil and gas prices will drop once the U.S.-Iran conflict has been settled.
2: What we've seen is actually oil prices are down about 10% in May. There are almost 2,000 ships waiting to come out of the Gulf. And I think the oil market is going to be very well supplied on the other side of this, and that we could see prices come down very quickly.
0: A Russian drone has slammed into an apartment building in eastern Romania. Two people injured, a NATO member, Romania, asking the alliance for help in defending against drones. On the launch pad in Florida for a test last night, the Blue Origin rocket failed the test. It blew up. Deafening explosion and massive fireball lighting up the night sky over Cape Canaveral. There were no injuries. An apartment building explosion in Dallas. It killed three people. There had been reports of an odor of natural gas prior to the explosion. On Wall Street, Dow futures 70 points higher. This is SRN News.
3: 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Have an awesome day.
0: Pope Leo appears to have embraced AI.
4: The pontiff caused a stir around the world this month with his encyclical on artificial intelligence, in which he warns about the dangers that it poses to humanity. But an examination of the document's text indicates that AI wrote at least some part of it. Posting on Substack, researcher Lynch Zhang says he put Pope Leo's text through an AI detector, and it concluded that some parts were 100% generated by AI, though not necessarily the parts written by the Pope himself. Michael Harrington reporting.
0: America's churches are grappling with the decline in marriage and family. For centuries, marriage and child rearing have been among the main ways adults are integrated into congregational life. Couples who share the same faith tend to be more observant. They also tend to raise children within that tradition. But today, 42% of adults are not married or living with a partner. It's the highest percentage in U.S. history. This is SRN News. Hardback and used books now off limits to Texas prison inmates.
5: The Texas Department of Criminal Justice says the policy addresses drugs found in books. Last year, 385 books tested positive for drugs. The policy was implemented in April and requires books to be reviewed by the Windham School District, which provides educational services to prisoners. Critics say the policy unfairly punishes inmates and restricts access to literature. TDCJ says the measure ensures safety, but advocates want more dialogue to prevent reduced access to learning materials. John Scott reporting.
0: The Scripps National Spelling Bee has been moved from suburban Maryland to downtown Washington. Not all spellers and their families appreciate the change. It's now being held at Constitution Hall. Spellers having to deal with logistical hurdles including crowded hallways, limited dining options, and shuttle bus rides. More details at srnnews.com.
6: Worship the Lord with gladness. Come before him singing with joy. Acknowledge that the Lord is God. He has made us and we are his. We are his people, the sheep of his pasture. Psalm 100, verses 2 and 3.

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1: This is Max McLean. Jesus was involved in a series of debates with the religious leaders. In the midst of this, he was asked, of all the commandments, which is the most important? What was Jesus' response? Listen to the Bible from Mark 12. One of the teachers of the law came and heard them debating. Noticing that Jesus had given them a good answer, he asked him, of all the commandments, which is the most important? The most important one, answered Jesus, is this, hear, O Israel. The Lord our God, the Lord, is one. Love the Lord your God with all your heart and with all your soul and with all your mind and with all your strength. The second is this. Love your neighbor as yourself. There is no commandment greater than these. Well said, teacher, the man replied. You are right in saying that God is one and there is no other but him. To love him with all your heart, with all your understanding and with all your strength, and to love your neighbor as yourself is more important than all burnt offerings and sacrifices. When Jesus saw that he had answered wisely, he said to him, you are not far from the kingdom of God. And from then on, no one dared ask him any more questions. While Jesus was teaching in the temple courts, he asked, how is it that the teachers of the law say that the Christ is the son of David? David himself, speaking by the Holy Spirit, declared, the Lord said to my Lord, sit at my right hand until I put your enemies under your feet. David himself calls him Lord. How then can he be his son? The large crowd listened to him with delight. As he taught, Jesus said, watch out for the teachers of the law. They like to walk around in flowing robes and be greeted in the marketplaces and have the most important seats in the synagogues and the places of honor at banquets. They devour widows' houses and for a show make lengthy prayers. Such men will be punished most severely. From Mark 12, listen to the Bible. It's great for the soul.
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4: 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On this program, we are going to change all of that. 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
5: 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It is Friday, May 29, 2026. Hello, my name is L. David Harris. I am your host, and this is Your Daily Portion, where we give you God's Word every single day, and today is no exception. 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God's word is holy. That's the word for today. God's word is holy. 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There are a lot of things that we literally cannot do without you.

are some folks with prosthetics needs, and we are helping by God's grace. So please, please go ahead and click that contribute button. This is one of the ways that we will continue to build faith and fellowship. Let's go ahead and pray. Father, we thank you for this day of preparation. Thank you for giving us the privilege of coming together in this way. Will you give us your Holy Spirit today, please, and thanks? In Jesus' name I pray. Amen and amen again. So this is really a simple quiz question. And I know it's early. People are like, oh my, why would I, do I need to have a quiz so early in the morning? Well, yes, yes. Why is God's word holy? Why is God's word holy? Yeah. I'm going to give you a second. Go ahead and type it in the comments section. You're on YouTube. If you're on the radio, come on over to the YouTube channel at some point in your day and answer that in the comments section. Even though by the time you get there, the answers will be there, I want you to still go back over there and type it in. God's word is holy. Okay. Because God is holy. That's why. It's as simple as that. And so the source is holy. That means that what he says, everything that comes out of the mouth of God is holy. Everything that God is, remember Jesus in the beginning was the word and was and is with God and was God. Like in the beginning was the word. So Jesus Christ, the word is holy because that's the epitome of who he is. And then the words that we hear, the logos and the rhema, that word that is for everybody objectively. And then that word that is directly for me as an individual that comes from God. All of that God-breathed word is holy because God is holy. And therefore, we should treat it that way. Treat the word of God like God himself. That means that we don't disrespect the word of God. That means that we don't turn our backs on the word of God. That means we do not elevate anything above the word of God. Do you understand where we're going with this? And so our lesson number one today is coming in from Matthew chapter 5 and verse 17. Think not that I am come to destroy the law or the prophets. I am not come to destroy, but to fulfill. I mentioned this before. I don't remember how long ago it was. Maybe a few, just a few days now. But the law of God. I'm stammering. I apologize. The law of God that has to do with the system of sacrifices. Everything that has to do with sacrificing animals, the innocent victim as a representative of us. So that our sin transforms to the innocent victim, transfers to the innocent victim, and then goes through a process into the sanctuary, and then goes through a process, long story short, and eventually we become cleansed. That was a way that God showed his people in the Old Testament the process that he goes through for salvation and a symbol to show us Jesus Christ in the materials that were used. Oh my. Even the direction that the different aspects of the sanctuary were there in among God's people, even the tribes and how they were stationed around the sanctuary, with Judah being right before the gate or the door into the outer court, which Jesus is, and the colors and, oh my word, all of the furniture, the symbolism, all points to Jesus Christ, the only pathway to salvation. Pathway to the throne of God. And so all of that in its reality, the Old Testament system that was symbolic, it was a foreshadowing, it was a type that was fulfilled in Jesus Christ, who is the genuine article. Jesus is, as the Bible calls in the Old Testament, the Bible says that God is a little sanctuary. Like, so God is manifest. He is the manifestation. He is the reality in Christ. Like, Jesus is it. This is the whole point of the plan of salvation and the sanctuary. So that was fulfilled. But the Ten Commandments law is not done away with. The Ten Commandments law is not done away with. That's the transcript of God's character. That is the reason we even needed this plan of salvation.

0: That is the reason why we even had the blueprint for the sanctuary, to guide us back to God, because we broke the law, the Ten Commandments law, and need a savior. So Jesus affirmed the authority and purpose of God's law. His life revealed the true meaning of obedience and demonstrated the character of God expressed through his law. I think I said that. So what is the action step? To study the teachings of Jesus today and allow his life to deepen your respect for God's law and his character. Let me read a quote before I go to our next lesson. It's coming in from Prophets and Kings, page 465, beginning there. Only as a reverence for God's holy word was cherished in the hearts of God's people could they hope to fulfill the divine purpose. Can I say it again? Only as a reverence, that's respect for, only as respect for God's holy word was cherished in the hearts of the people, could they even hope to fulfill the divine purpose. Whatever God has already mapped out for you, what his goal for your life is, only as we have reverence for his word can we even begin to broach that. You understand? Like, there are people who are seeking their purpose from the universe, in air quotes. What is the universe? What is that? Like, who is that? If you're saying that you're seeking God's created order in order to understand God's will, or to get some kind of a message from way out in space somewhere, that is not what God wants. God is the one who's speaking to us. His word is truth. It's for correction, for instruction in righteousness, that the man and woman of God may be perfect or complete, thoroughly furnished unto all good works. And so we go to God directly and not to his creation, okay? So our lesson, our final lesson for today, is coming in from Hebrews chapter 4 and verse 12 as we come to a swift close. For the word of God is quick. That means it gives us power and powerful, or life, pardon me, and powerful and sharper than any two-edged sword. That means that it is active. It is possessing of life. And so the action step, knowing that God's word is living and active, is to approach scripture today with reverence and attentiveness, so God's living word can do two things: shape our thoughts, shape our actions. Yeah. Make it a great day, and we'll see you tonight at 7 p.m. for musical Bible class. Peace.
1: 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Always remember, we cannot live by bread alone, but by every word that comes from the mouth of God. This has been your Daily Portion with L. David Harris. Make it a great day.
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3: No one had ever done it until a beekeeper from Auckland, New Zealand came along and scaled the tallest mountain on the planet, along with his Nepalese climbing partner Tenzing Norgay. After standing on top of the world, Hillary devoted himself to assisting the Sherpa people of Nepal, building schools and hospitals. Yes, you climb a mountain or win a medal or earn money, but what do you do with your life? Achievement should be the doorway to an exciting new phase. Many sports people struggle with life after great success because life is so different. Some people don't know what to do when they retire. If you have a purpose in life that involves helping others, it'll help you the most. Jesus said of himself, the Son of Man came not to be ministered unto, but to minister, and to give his life a ransom for many. Life is about serving. It's about serving God and serving others. John Bradshaw, It Is Written.

the execution of Hussein Jerome had caused a national uproar back in Bohemia. He was believed to have been a faithful teacher, and as is

often the case, now that he was dead, his writings attracted an even greater interest. The Hussite Wars commenced about 4 years after the death of Hussein Jerome in the year 1419. As Pope and Emperor united to crush the Hussite movement, the Lord raised up a deliverer. Ziska was one of the most able generals of his age and was the leader of the Bohemians. He had lost sight in one eye during a battle in 1410, and later in his life, he would lose sight in the other eye as well, but he would still lead his armies into battle after battle without losing. He is one of the few generals about whom it can be said, never lost a battle in war. He was a military genius and is credited with inventing an early form of the tank. They were called war wagons, and they were wooden boxes that were reinforced with steel on wagon wheels. And he would send these into battle with people inside and load them with cannons and crossbows and pistols. Despite having mainly peasants as soldiers, with the use of clever war tactics and with Providence on their side, the Hussite armies were able to repel the numerically larger and better trained papal armies. Ziska would fight over 250 battles in his lifetime and would withstand two full papal crusades against him, but he was not to die on the battlefield. Instead, he would fall victim to the Black Plague. But before he would die, he gave his men some instructions, telling them he still wanted to go with them onto the battlefield. He told his men to make a drum out of his skin, which they did. And they took this drum made with Ziska's skin and would beat it as they went into battle. His place was filled by Procopius, who was a skillful and brave leader, and in some aspects, a more able general. The enemies of the Bohemians, knowing that the blind warrior was now dead, thought they would now be able to win. The Pope launched another crusade against the Bohemians in 1427, where he was defeated. He then launched another crusade, where he was defeated again. In 1431, under a new pope, a fifth crusade was launched, but once again, the papal armies were soundly defeated by the Hussite forces. Realizing that they couldn't conquer by force, they resorted to diplomacy. A compromise was entered into that, while appearing to offer freedom of conscience, really betrayed them into the power of Rome. The Bohemians had specified 4 points as a condition of peace with Rome, and these were the free preaching of the Bible, the right of the whole church to both the bread and the wine in the communion, the use of the mother tongue in divine worship, the exclusion of the clergy from all secular offices and authority, and in cases of crime, the jurisdiction of the civil courts over clergy and laity alike. The papal authorities agreed to accept the 4 Hussite articles, but that the right of explaining them, that is, of determining their precise import, should rest with the council, that is, with the emperor and the pope. On this basis, a treaty was entered into, and Rome gained by dissimulation and fraud what she had failed to gain by conflict. For in placing her own interpretation upon the articles, as upon the Bible, she could pervert their meaning to suit her own ends. Oftentimes, when Satan is not able to defeat us through open confrontation, he tries the tactic of compromise. It's something he's done repeatedly throughout history and throughout the Bible. May we be careful, wise and discerning, and most of all, resolute, and that we stand for God through whatever tactic Satan uses against us, whether it's confrontation or whether it's compromise, and that we may always stand for God.

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1: It's Crazy Money Day. Hi, I'm Chuck Bentley with My Money Life from Crown. French artist Marcel Duchamp stretched the definition of art. In his book, Money GPT, James Rickards tells how Duchamp tried to finance his gambling efforts. He created a bond certificate with his face photographed in shaving foam and superimposed on a roulette wheel. It mimicked a financial instrument of that day. The face value was 500 francs, with an issue date of November 1924. Duchamp sold only 14, with a promised interest rate of 20%. He needed to sell 30 bonds to raise 15,000 francs. As you can imagine, the entire system failed. However, in 2010, Duchamp's Monte Carlo bond number one sold at an art auction for over $1 million. It had appreciated 36,000%. That's crazy. Even crazier is the fact that people originally bought bonds without proven results. 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When investing God's money, we must research well, seek wise counsel, and trust in His Word. 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We want to celebrate all that God has done through Crown over the last 50 years. Learn more at crown.org/50 years.
2: John Pate from Between the Lines, and I know that most people who are somewhat attuned to the Bible, they know that there's this verse that says, you know, we shouldn't be unequally yoked together. But have you ever processed why? Actually, it's pretty logical. If you are in a business relationship or a marriage relationship or something with somebody who doesn't hold the same value system, it's guaranteed that when you have a confrontation, one of three things is going to happen. Either that person is going to have to compromise to do it your way, you're going to have to compromise your values to do it their way, or you're going to have a split where you'll both go your separate ways. And there really is no middle ground. There's nothing else available. Little wonder God admonished us to avoid these kind of things, because it's a headache where a shadow just can't ever be lifted. You can learn more on this topic and many other fascinating things at our website, btlministries.org. Thanks so much for giving me this minute.
3: Welcome to Johnny Erickson Tada Sharing Hope. Johnny's mother used to say, getting old ain't for sissies. And here's Johnny to share a few more details about her dear mother and a 17th century prayer.
4: Don't think Lindy Erickson was a tiny old shriveled up grandmother when she said that. No. Rather, my mother played tennis until the ripe age of 84. Her biggest challenge at that age was not being able to slice the ball across the net like she used to. Another one of her sayings when she reached her mid-80s was, Johnny, when you get to be my age, I'm just sorry I will not be around to say, I told you so. We used to laugh when she'd say that. But my mother was right. Her old age caught up with her when she finally tripped on the tennis court going for a backhand shot. After that, she had to content herself sitting on the

0: guidelines and keeping score. I always thought it would be a cinch to grow old gracefully, but I found out differently. Oh my goodness, living life with quadriplegia is hard for anyone at any age. But when your bones start to get thinner and your muscles weaker, it is a double handicap. And you don't even have to be a quadriplegic in a wheelchair to identify, right? Your days are filled with challenges. But when you get older, those challenges feel a whole lot heavier, don't they? It's why when I stumbled across the following prayer in an old book written by an anonymous saint from the 17th century, I decided to make it my mantra. Let me read it and you'll see what I mean. Lord, thou knowest better than I know myself that I am growing older and will someday be old. Keep me from the fatal habit of thinking I must say something on every subject and on every occasion. Release me from craving to straighten out everybody's affairs. Make me thoughtful, but not moody. Helpful, but not bossy with my vast store of wisdom. It seems a pity not to use it all. But thou knowest, Lord, that I do want a few friends at the end. Keep my mind free from the recital of endless details. Give me wings to get to the point swiftly. Seal my lips on my aches and pains. They are increasing, and love of rehearsing them is becoming sweeter as the years go by. I dare not ask for grace enough to enjoy the tales of others' pains, but help me to endure them with patience. I dare not ask for improved memory, but for a growing humility and a lessening cocksureness when my memory seems to clash with the memories of others. Teach me the glorious lesson that occasionally I may be mistaken. And the prayer continues, keep me reasonably sweet. I do not want to be a sour old person. Some of them are so hard to live with, and each one a crowning work of the devil. Give me the ability to see good things in unexpected places and talents in unexpected people. And give me, O Lord, the grace to tell them so. Amen.
1: Amen. Oh, friend, isn't that a great prayer? And if you'd like a copy, and I bet you do, go to johnnyradio.org today where you can download it, print it out, and tape it up somewhere as a daily reminder of how to grow old gracefully. And if you need more counsel, well, why not memorize Ecclesiastes chapter 7, verses 10 to 12? There it says, do not say, why were the old days better than these? For it is not wise to ask such questions. Wisdom, like an inheritance, is a good thing, and it benefits those who see the sun. Wisdom is a shelter.
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When it's time to say no, how can you say it without offending anyone? I'm Mary Lohman of The Christian Working Woman, and this week I've talked about the difficulty many of us have with saying no. But as we close this topic today, I want to talk about the best way to say no. None of us like to disappoint people. We want to be cooperative and helpful, and saying no is not easy because we know it is not what the other person wants to hear. But when you know it is the right thing to do, you just must be assertive and courageous enough to look them in the eye and in a kind way say no. I think you need to give some explanation, but not too much. When you keep defending your no response, it shows a lack of confidence in your decision. Remember, it is not likely that your no will be happily received, so don't have unrealistic expectations. But soften the blow as much as possible, empathize where you can, offer alternative suggestions if you can. But make your no a true and understandable no, not a wishy-washy, wimpy response. Be sure you've prayed about it, that you have your own emotions under control, that your reasons for saying no are pure, not selfish, and think in advance of what words you will lose. Words that make it as palatable as possible. Proverbs says, sweetness of speech increases persuasiveness, so choose your words carefully. In her booklet on saying no without guilt, Alice Freiling says, men and women who are humble enough not to take themselves too seriously are free to say no as well as to say yes. That's a good word for us all as we close this topic this week. Don't take yourself too seriously and be humble enough to say no when you know it's the right thing to do. Have you ever discovered the gift of praying with other Christian working women? Through our Anchored ministry, women are building relationships and growing in their faith as they pray together. You can learn more and connect with your Anchored community on our website at christianworkingwoman.org. I will testify to you that praying with other women or men on a regular basis is a wonderful way to strengthen your walk with the Lord. So I encourage you to be a part of Anchored. It's been wonderful to have you with me this week. Thanks for tuning in. I hope you'll join me next week for The Christian Working Woman.

0: 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New Life can help.
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6: SRN News, Armit Thomason in Washington. American and Iranian negotiators have reportedly reached a tentative agreement to extend the ceasefire 60 days and start a new round of talks on Iran's nuclear program. There's no word on whether President Trump has accepted the deal, and mum's the word from Tehran. A NATO member gets a taste of what Ukraine has been going through at the hands of Russia.
7: The Russian drone was tracked by radar in Romanian airspace and crashed onto the roof of a building in Galati, Romania's defense ministry said in a statement. The impact followed by a fire. Two people suffered minor injuries and several others were evacuated. In response to the crash, NATO member Romania is asking the alliance for a faster transfer of anti-drone capabilities to its military, calling the drone's flight a serious violation.

0: of international law and the worst incident to hit national territory since Russia invaded Ukraine. While Romania has confirmed drone fragments on its territory on multiple occasions since the war started, no one has previously been hurt in any of the incidents. I'm Charles Tulevesma.
1: An investigation's underway following a massive explosion and fire that leveled a two-story Dallas apartment building, killing at least three people.
2: Authorities are still looking for missing people after firefighters brought the flames under control. The fire erupted after someone called 911 to report a gas leak. It was unclear how many residents lived in the two-story building in the Oak Cliff neighborhood of Dallas. Atmos Energy, a natural gas provider, said in a statement they were told by fire officials that a construction crew unrelated to the company had damaged a pipeline near the site of the fire. John Scott reporting.
1: No injuries in the explosion of a Blue Origin rocket on the launch pad for testing last night in Florida. Wall Street, the Dow futures 133 points higher. This is SRN News.
3: Spring is one of the prettiest seasons, regardless of what part of the country you're from. Spring can also wreak havoc with very little notice. Some of the worst storms occur this time of the year. Though you can never be sure where and when dangerous storms will occur, you can stay abreast of upcoming weather much easier than the generation before us. Weather predicting technology continues to improve and is actually able to save lives. 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
1: What political issues do you hear about in church?
5: According to the latest poll from the Pew Research Center, abortion is the topic that most often comes up in a sermon these days. 35% of regular churchgoers say they've heard a message about it in the last few months. Israel is the second most common political or social issue to be addressed from the pulpit. 34% have heard about that. Next comes homosexuality, immigration, and the war in Iran. Michael Harrington reporting.
1: The head of a government panel investigating anti-Semitism in Australia says Jewish witnesses who have appeared before the committee are now facing online harassment and bigotry. Some of those offensive social media posts have been referred to the police. The Royal Commission on Anti-Semitism and Social Cohesion was established in response to two gunmen who were allegedly inspired by ISIS and who killed 15 people at a Sydney Hanukkah celebration in December. This is SRN News. Australia is suing U.S.-based 3M, seeking more than $1.4 billion.
6: The lawsuit centers on contamination at 28 locations from the use of so-called forever chemicals. They're the kind that never break down and were contained in firefighting foam used at military sites. The Australian government seeks damages for past and future expenses related to managing the contamination. 3M plans to contest the claim, stating it stopped selling that foam in Australia two decades ago, but the Defense Department continued using it after that. Bob Agner reporting.
1: California's Attorney General Rob Bonta is suing the genetic testing company that had been known as 23andMe, alleging that it failed to protect sensitive user data in a 2023 breach that affected nearly 7 million people across the country. The company acknowledges it did suffer a major security breach several years ago. More details, srnnews.com.
7: Worship the Lord with gladness. Come before Him singing with joy. Acknowledge that the Lord is God. He has made us and we are His. We are His people, the sheep of His pasture. Psalm 100, verses 2 and 3.

0: Hello, this is Ann Wilson with Family Life Today, heard here on Life Talk Radio as we connect with Christ.
1: A police officer spotted this little guy standing on a busy street corner in a huge city crying. Of course, he tried to help the boy, ask him his address, and Scotty didn't know. And the officer asked him his phone number, and he just said through his tears,

0: I can't remember. The officer was running out of options. He was just about to take that little guy down to the station when he thought of one last question. Little boys, or anything near your house that I might recognize? And that was the moment the little guy discovered the one thing that really helped him finally get home. I'm Ron Hutchcraft, and I want to have a word with you today about finding your way home. There was one landmark that lost boy was able to identify for the policeman. He said, "Mister, next to my house, there's this big church, and it's got a big cross on the top. And if you can get me to that cross, I can find my way home." So can you. Home to the love that you've been looking for your whole life. Home to the only relationship that will finally fill that hole in your heart. And one day home to the heaven we all want to go to, but that none of us deserves. Finding your way home means first getting to the cross. Not long ago, a friend of mine met a 30-something man on a plane who'd left the church of his childhood years to embark on a search for spiritual reality. And along the way, a lot of religions, many spiritualities, no satisfaction. And then he said, "One day I stepped back into the church I'd grown up in. I was the only one there, and up in front, I saw the cross that I'd looked at so many times as a kid. But suddenly something hit me that I'd missed all those years. I found myself saying, for me, that cross was for me." And that's where his long search ended. That's where the spiritual search of millions has ended. Looking at that cross, seeing what Jesus did there, and suddenly saying those two words that change everything, for me. Our word for today from the Word of God, Galatians 2:20, puts it this way. Christ loved me and gave himself for me. For many people in recent times, Mel Gibson's portrayal of Jesus' death in his movie, The Passion of the Christ, revealed the enormity of the suffering and sacrifice that Jesus went through. And one can understandably ask, what made such a bloody, horrific death necessary? Answer, my sin and your sin. Because sin isn't just breaking some religion's rules. No. It's declaring ourselves God of our own life. Taking a life God made and doing with it what we want. And that sin carries the death penalty of an unbearable hell. An eternal separation from God. And that's what Jesus was carrying for you in his body and his soul as he agonized on that cross. And 3 days later, he walked out of his grave under his own power, which means you can have not a religion about him, but a relationship with him. If you will make personal what he did on that cross by telling him, "Jesus, I believe that when you died, you were dying for me. I'm putting my total trust in you to be my personal rescuer from my personal sin. And beginning right here, beginning right now, I am yours." If you're ready to trade your emptiness for his peace and your hell for his heaven, make sure this is the day you say, "Jesus, I'm yours." Don't put this off another day. No other day is guaranteed but today. To support you in this, I want to invite you to our website where many people have gone and confirmed their own relationship with Jesus Christ. That website is anewstory.com. Go there as soon as you can. Anewstory.com. The search of a lifetime ends at the foot of an old rugged cross. And if you can get to the cross, my friend, you can finally find your way home.
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1: Where is your treasure? Hi, I'm Rob West with another Faith and Finance Minute. In Matthew 6:21, Jesus says, "Where your treasure is, there your heart will be also." 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We often look to money for security, peace, and control. But the more we rely on it, the more it can quietly take hold of our hearts. That's why this is more than a financial issue. It's a spiritual one. 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Because when Christ becomes your treasure, everything else falls into place. Money becomes a tool, not a master. 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

On Monday night this week, about midnight, I wrote a letter to the Lord. I didn't know where to mail it, so I put it in my Bible. And I asked him, Lord, you got to do something about my heart. You know, a lot of time's gone by since I met you. And it's starting to harden up, you know, it's just kind of natural. I want to have baby skin, Lord. I want to have skin like a baby on my heart. It's starting to get old and wrinkled and calloused. It's not because of anything I'm doing. It's because of a lot of things I'm not doing. And I stayed up till about 2 in the morning writing this song.

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3: Throw open the window and listen to the crowds, Mr. Adams. The streets are full of people cheering the war's end. Oh, isn't it glorious?
4: Oh, don't you think they're being a bit premature, Mr. Hancock?
3: What?
4: The British still hold New York and Charleston?
3: Yes, but we've got the French with us now. Washington and Rochambeau should be able to sweep the English into the sea.
4: Don't be too sure about the French, my friend.
3: Why?
4: They have other commitments that they may feel are more important than 13 impoverished colonies. Well, Washington will have his hands full.
5: Hi, everyone, and welcome. This is Aunt Carol.
6: And I'm Uncle Dan.
5: We're so glad you're with us for the fourth and final chapter in the life of George Washington.
6: He certainly was a great man.
5: True, Uncle Dan. You know, all of his life, George Washington worked and fought for the freedoms we enjoy today.
6: And this story is the wrap-up of the events of his extraordinary life. So let's get started right away.
5: Great idea. Listen now to Chapter 4 of George Washington, the Uncommon Warrior.
7: In October 1781, the colonial armies under General George Washington and the British under General Cornwallis stopped fighting. Cornwallis had surrendered. But the British troops had not yet left American shores. George Washington appealed to the French allies for help.
8: Welcome aboard my flagship, Monsieur le General Washington.
9: Thank you, Admiral de Grasse. I'll get right to the point, sir. Will you continue to help us by blockading and bombarding New York and Charleston? These are the last two strongholds left to the British. We must drive them out before we can say the war is really over.
8: But I am sorry, mon ami. That will be impossible. France has an agreement with Spain to drive the English out of the West Indies. I am already late for my rendezvous with the Spanish fleet.
9: But, Admiral, if we don't strike now, this war could drag on for years.
8: I am truly sorry, General, but there is nothing I can do.
10: General Washington, a message from Yorktown. The courier said it was urgent.
9: Thank you, Sergeant. Oh, no. Not Jackie.
10: What's the matter, General? You're as white as a ghost.
9: It's my stepson, Sergeant. I knew he was ill at Yorktown, but not this. They say he's dying.
7: Young Jackie Custis, serving as a temporary civilian aide on Washington's staff at Yorktown, had barely been able to stand when Cornwallis surrendered. Now he was deathly sick. Washington arrived at Eltham.

0: the home of Jackie's aunt, just as the young man breathed his last.
1: Martha, my dear, I came as soon as I heard.
2: Oh, George, our beautiful Jackie, our lovely boy, dead.
1: We must be strong for the sake of Jackie's wife and our grandchildren. Jackie is beyond earthly harm, but the little ones need us.
2: George, can you stay with us for a while? I know the worries that you have for the army and the frustrations with Congress, but if you would stay for just a little while...
1: You are the most important one right now. You, Jackie's young wife, and the babies.
0: The general stayed with his sorrowing family for several weeks. Jackie's widow was left with four small children, the baby named George Washington Park Custis, and Nellie, with the bright curls and happy smile, were adopted by the Washingtons. The two older girls went with their mother to her family home. Then, having done everything he could, George left Mount Vernon and traveled to Philadelphia.
1: Mr. Hancock, your president of Congress, I appeal to you for money to pay my army. These men have given the best years of their lives for the country. Now they want to go home.
3: Go home? Why, they can't do that. The enemy's still on our shores.
1: My men are deserting by the hundreds. Who wants to be in an army where payday never comes? No one. Don't you see we must keep our army intact and active until England signs a peace treaty?
3: Well, General, we can give you money. All the money you need.
1: If you mean the worthless script Congress has been printing by the bale, no thank you. My men need something more substantial than that, sir.
0: The people of Britain were getting sick of the war, too, and they petitioned the king to sign a treaty. England had won most of the battles, but the victories by the rebel army had been decisive. Trenton, Princeton, Saratoga, Yorktown. In April, Washington was ordered to cease hostilities while the diplomats negotiated. In September 1783, the treaty was ratified. The war was really over, and in October, Congress dissolved the army. As the last of the British forces sailed away from New York City at the end of November, Washington and a small contingent of troops occupied the city. And then it was time to bid adieu to his companions in arms. At noon on December 4th, 1783, he and the principal officers of the army met at Francis Tavern. It was a sad parting. Tearfully, he embraced each one, and then in silence raised his arm in farewell, turned, and left the room. He began the long journey home. There were stops along the way for official business and celebrations, and in Annapolis he presented before a grateful Congress the resignation of his commission as Commander-in-Chief of the Continental Army. And then it was on to Mount Vernon.
1: All right, Poppy, let's go home.
4: Yes, sir. Yeah, get along there, horse. Yeah.
0: It was Christmas Eve and twilight when he entered the familiar grounds of Mount Vernon and rode up to his door. The many windows glowed with light, welcoming him home. The children and Martha ran from the house, shouting joyous greetings. Inside, the rooms were bright with Christmas greens and reds, and fragrant candles burned in the wall sconces. An apple log crackled in the fireplace. Home at last. One day soon after, George and his friend William Fairfax were seated in front of the fire, enjoying the comforts of home.
5: You must practice more often, Nellie, if you want to become a good musician.
6: But, Grandma, I don't want to be a musician.
7: You're smiling, George.
1: I was smiling at that exchange between Nellie and her grandmother. It is one of the homey things I missed during the war. But still, the old army habits stay with me. Oh, I miss Fat Henry Knox and Green and even Dewar Putnam. I'd like to talk with Colonel Collins and Light Horse Harry Lee again.
7: How often, George Washington, have I heard you say that you are well out of it, that the farmer's life is for you? Old war horses do not take to pasture easily, I see.
1: I know. But old habits break slowly.

0: sometimes sadly.
1: George became a busy farmer again. There were fences to repair and an ice house to build. The new strain of wheat was turning out well, but where to sell it? He took a trip to check on his Western holdings, and soon he was talking to other influential men about the feasibility of extending the inland navigation of eastern rivers, such as the Potomac, and connecting them by excellent roads or channels to western rivers, such as the Ohio. He saw that this would bind together the young nation. Slowly, so slowly that even he didn't realize it, Washington was getting back into public life. In May 1787, he set out for Philadelphia, this time as a Virginia delegate to the Constitutional Convention.
2: Mr. Morris has the floor. Gentlemen, please, if we plan to accomplish anything at this convention, we must stop fighting like cats and dogs. Let Mr. Morris say his thoughts.
3: Thank you, Mr. Chairman. As I was saying, we desperately need waterways connecting our states.
4: That's right.
3: Many of the farmers who live on the frontier have no way to get their produce to market.
4: Right. Why should the states, with easy access to other states, pay for some farmer in western Pennsylvania?
3: Because free interstate commerce would be good for our nation as a whole. Even in your state, Mr. Jay, the farmers must often pay tariffs to move their goods across a state line.
5: I cannot accept
6: that. I agree with Mr. Morris that we need a strong federal government. But I am afraid the people won't stand for it. And after all, we are here to represent and please the people of our states. What say you, Mr. Washington? You are chairman of this convention, yet you say little.
7: I say little, Mr. Hamilton, because I don't want it said that George Washington jammed his ideas down the throats of the delegates. To answer your question, if to please the people we offer what we ourselves disapprove, how can we defend our work afterwards? Let us not compromise, gentlemen, with the future of our nation.
1: All through the summer, they argued, these men who would one day be called our founding fathers. Finally, in September, they had a constitution hammered out. Benjamin Franklin, now over 80 years old, had been looking at the half-sun carved on the back of Washington's chair. Now he rose to speak.
8: As I have been sitting here all these weeks, I've often wondered whether yonder sun is rising or setting. Now I know it is a rising sun.
1: But the sun had a long way to go before it could clear the horizon. The states had to ratify the Constitution before it could become the law of the land. At Mount Vernon, George wrote dozens of letters asking friends and old army comrades to support the new Constitution.
7: I sincerely believe it is the best that can be obtained at this time. The door is open for amendment later.
9: George, it's late. Come to bed before you make yourself ill.
7: All right. I'll be right along, my dear. What do you think of this constitution we've concocted, Martha? I have always valued your opinion. Speak your mind.
9: I think it will be uphill work to pass it, George. Many people fear a strong central government.
7: Why do you think so?
9: A hand reaching out for taxes, whether it be from London or Philadelphia, will not be welcome.
7: Yes, I realize that. What would you do to win them over?
9: I would convince them that the Constitution is for their good, as well as for the good of the country.
7: Thomas Jefferson demanded a Bill of Rights be added so that Americans will always have freedom of speech, religious liberty, and trial by jury. I like that, don't you?
9: Yes, I do, George. I like that best of all.
1: Each state was to call a special convention to vote for the Constitution. As Martha Washington had predicted, it was uphill work to pass it. But by late spring of 1788, 8 of the 13 states had agreed to the Constitution. 9 votes were needed to make it legal.
7: I could not believe that Virginia would be a holdout, William. Patrick Henry is against the Constitution.

0: Constitution, and he has a loud and strident voice in Virginia politics. But our state has always been a leader for the national good. I feel shame that we are among the last to ratify.
1: Don't fret yourself, George. You have worked hard for its passage, and it will be ratified.
2: Finally, on June 21st, New Hampshire became the 9th state to approve the Constitution, followed by Virginia on the 25th. The states didn't wait for the final three. An electoral college was designed to choose a president. In due time, the electors met in Philadelphia.
3: I see but one man to head our country, George Washington. What is your opinion, Mr. Morris?
4: I agree, Mr. Hamilton. He is honest to a fault, careful and judicious. James Madison and John Jay feel just as we do. Yes, Washington is our man.
2: The Electoral College agreed with Hamilton and Morris. They voted almost unanimously, and Washington was elected as the first president of the United States.
5: We just want to take a brief break to invite you to visit our website. 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
5: Now it's time to get back to our story. George Washington, the uncommon warrior.
2: George Washington had been elected the first president of the United States. In April, he set out for New York, where he would take the oath of office. People came from miles around to line his route and cheer. Huge celebrations greeted him at each of his stopping points. But the biggest jubilee was in New York. The Hudson was filled with boats of all kinds, packed with cheering people. Salute, while a white barge, rowed by 13 sea captains dressed in white, carried Washington to the foot of Wall Street. There he mounted 13 elegant steps to where Governor Clinton and an honor guard waited for him. The oath of office was administered 1 week later, on April 30th, 1789, at Federal Hall by Chancellor Livingston. A crowd of about 50,000 jammed the square to watch the proceedings.
7: George Washington, do you solemnly swear that you will faithfully execute the office of the President of the United States and will, to the best of your ability, preserve, protect, and defend the Constitution of the United States? So help you God.
8: I do.
2: The celebration lasted throughout the night with elaborate fireworks and an inaugural ball. Washington left early. The next morning, he began the business of the new government.
8: Mr. Adams, or should I say Mr. Vice President, it is good to see you.
9: Just call me John like you always did, George. What is the order of business?
8: I wanted to go over my choices for the cabinet with you.
9: Fine. Who will they be?
8: Henry Knox will be Secretary of War. Thomas Jefferson is Secretary of State. Edmund Randolph, Attorney General, and Alexander Hamilton, Secretary of the Treasury. I have chosen John Jay to be Chief Justice of the Supreme Court, pending confirmation by the Senate.
9: I can see no trouble with Jay. I only hope that Jefferson and Hamilton can work together. They don't like each other.
8: They must work together. The country is too new and vulnerable to have conflict among its leaders. Gentlemen, this cabinet meeting will come to order. At the suggestion of Secretary Knox, I'm going...

0: to ask Congress to increase our military budget. Our standing army now numbers only 2,400 officers and men.
1: Now, surely, Mr. President, that's large enough force in peacetime.
2: The Honorable Secretary of State has his head in the sand, as usual. The great new plantations on our borders with Florida need protection.
1: There goes Hamilton again, thinking only of the rich planters.
0: Gentlemen, please, we will never get any work done with this perpetual arguing. Now, if we may proceed, Mr. Hamilton is right in saying that our borders need to be protected. Spain is securely entrenched in Florida and controls thousands of Indians in the Mississippi Valley. England is strengthening her hold in Canada.
3: What of the coastline? Certainly we are vulnerable there.
4: Mr. Randolph, if Congress will allow us sufficient funds, we shall start construction of a fleet of warships to patrol our coast.
0: As Henry Knox has said, a strong navy is in our plans. To be prepared for war, gentlemen, is the most effective way of preserving peace.
5: In 1790, Congress decided to move the seat of government to Philadelphia until a new capital city could be built. Maryland and Virginia had donated 10 square miles on the bank of the Potomac for the new federal city. Washington knew the location well, across the river from Alexandria and just a few miles from Mount Vernon. After a careful study, he appointed Pierre-Charles L'Enfant to lay out the new city.
1: Mr. President, I really must protest Mr. Hamilton's financial program. The Federal Bank is clearly designed to benefit large landowners and the business and merchant classes. Small farmers are becoming resentful because the burden of taxation has fallen on them.
0: The country needs a strong financial structure, Mr. Jefferson.
1: Oh.
0: The Federal Bank is important to our growth and prosperity.
1: Mark my words, sir. Hamilton's policies will cause trouble.
5: 4 years passed. Unanimously re-elected to the presidency, George Washington took the oath of office for the second time on March 4, 1793. It was an ominous time in the history of the world. France was ablaze with revolution. King Louis XIV had been beheaded in January, and now France seemed ready to declare war on England. Remembering how France had helped the colonies in their war for independence, many Americans favored coming to the aid of France now. Washington was forced to make a decision.
0: My feeling is this. The very little we can do is surely not worth the risk to the future of our country. We will be neutral.
5: But no sooner was one dilemma out of the way than another arose.
4: Mr. President, we've got a big problem in western Pennsylvania. The whole countryside is up in arms against Hamilton's tax on whiskey. They have sent a representative to ask you to drop the tax. Will you see him? He's an old friend of ours.
0: Of course, General Knox. Have him come in.
6: Hello, General.
0: Colonel Collins. It is wonderful to see you. Sit down, man. It always surprises me when I see old comrades after a long time. I remember them as young men, and I'm always a bit startled by gray hair and wrinkles.
6: We all get older, sir. I've come on a grave mission, I fear. We farmers in western Pennsylvania are being discriminated against by this new tax on whiskey.
0: General Knox here has told me about the contention. What is your side of the story?
6: Many of us on the western frontier grow corn, which is difficult to ship. So we turn it into whiskey, which is easy to move to market. What we don't understand is, if there is no tax on corn, why should there be a tax on a product made out of it?
0: Other things besides corn liquor have been taxed, Colonel. The government must have money to pay its way.
6: Sir, many of us farmers were former soldiers of yours. We feel we are being wrongly used. We don't have any money to pay taxes. All we have is whiskey. If the federal government pushes us, I'm afraid there will be a fight.
5: But there was no fight. An army of 12,000 was assembled and marched out to contain the insurgents. Some 150 insurgents were arrested, and the Whiskey Rebellion, as it was called, came to a bloodless end.

0: crisis followed crisis. There was trouble with England again. British warships were seizing American vessels bound for France, taking their cargoes and pressing the crews into the British Navy. The American people were in an uproar. Finally, John Jay negotiated a treaty that put a stop to the practice. But signing the treaty with England gave deep offense to France. So many problems, so many vexations. Washington was thankful that his second term was almost over. On March 14, 1797, he watched as John Adams was sworn in as the second president of the United States.
1: Ah, we're almost home again. Will you miss the challenge and excitement of government, George?
2: Not a bit of it, Martha. I'm going back to being the only thing I ever really wanted to be, a simple farmer.
0: Mount Vernon again became the center of merry social life in Northern Neck society. Perhaps the most happy occasion was the marriage of Nellie to her distant cousin, Lawrence Lewis. But George also had a large plantation to run.
3: Master George, the wind come up something fierce and it's starting to sleet and snow. Maybe we ought to go back to the house.
2: Don't be an old lady, Pompey. I want to ride out to the high pasture to check the fence before we go back.
3: You might as least put on your hat. Gwanna come down with a cold for sure, if and you don't.
2: We've been out in worse weather than this, old man. Come on, let's ride.
1: You look flushed, George. Perhaps you should change those damp clothes before you sit down to dinner.
2: You're as bad as old Pompey. I have a little bit of sore throat, but I'll be fine in the morning.
1: You're burning with fever, husband. You stay in bed this morning. I'm going to send for Dr. Craik.
2: All right. Maybe all I need is a good bleeding.
1: How is he, Doctor?
4: I've done everything I can, Mrs. Washington. The bloodletting should have purged him of all noxious matter. I can't understand why he should be so weak.
2: Martha.
1: Yes, I'm here. I'm holding your hand, my darling.
2: I die hard, but I'm not afraid to go. I want to lie in the family vault overlooking the Potomac. Do you understand?
1: Yes.
2: 'Tis well.
1: Doctor, is he gone? Yes, I can see that he is. It's all over now. I shall follow him soon.
0: George Washington closed his eyes for the last time on December 14th, 1799. At a memorial meeting, Light Horse Harry Lee said of him, "He was the father of his country, first in war, first in peace, and first in the hearts of his countrymen. In the endearing scenes of his life, he was second to none."
5: He was quite a man, wasn't he, Aunt Carol?
6: That he was, Uncle Dan. The world needs more heroes like George Washington.
5: That it does. That's why so many concerned adults believe in your story hour. 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
5: And remember, your gift makes it possible for thousands

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1: Always good to be here on Sabbath School Panel. Thank you all for those of you who are joining us. 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
0: Pastor Brian Johnson.
2: Thank you, Sister Shelley. Friends, I have Tuesday's lesson, and the title is The Law. The Law.
0: Amen. And Pastor James Rafferty.
3: Good to be here, Shelley. I have Wednesday's lesson, and it's entitled The Law and the Gospel.
0: Amen. And then my sister in Christ, Jill Morcone.
4: Thank you so much. On Thursday, we have Knowing and Doing, the head knowledge versus heart experience.
0: Oh, wonderful. Would you have our prayer,
4: Jill? Sure. Holy Father, we come before you in the name of Jesus. So grateful for the gift of your word and the gift of your spirit. Right now, would you open up our minds and hearts, empty us of ourselves, fill us with your spirit. Come and teach us just now in Jesus' name. Amen.
0: Amen. Sin, the gospel, and the law. The memory text is Psalm 119, 93, and 94. I will never forget your precepts, for by them you have given me life. I am yours. I pray that all the time. Amen. Lord, I am yours. You are mine. Save me, for I have sought your precepts. Without a doubt, sin is our greatest barrier to communion with God and relationship with God. Isaiah 59 verse 2 says, your iniquities have separated you from your God. Your sins have hidden his face from you so that he will not hear unless you're confessing and repenting. Sin separates us from God. It deceives us. It wounds us. Ultimately, it will destroy our lives and faith. So our battle against sin carries eternal consequences. But what happens? Society often treats sin so lightly. Mm-hmm. And you know, when we normalize something, if we normalize the indulgence and avoid confrontation, the more comfortable we become with sin, the further we drift from God. So though all people sin, whether it's in thought, motive, word, or action, God has lovingly revealed his law to expose sin and to guide us back to him. So this week we're going to explore why God gave his law and how broken relationships with him can be restored. I have Sunday's lesson, and it's going to vary quite a bit from the quarterly, but it's distractions and temptations. You know, the story of Samson is both powerful and sobering, is it not? He was called by God before his birth, endowed by God with extraordinary strength. Mm-hmm. He was meant to be the deliverer for Israel. And if you're not familiar with Samson, just look up Samson and Delilah in the Bible. But we see in Judges chapters 14 and 16, we see it reveals a tragic pattern. Samson served God while repeatedly giving in to temptation. He flirted with danger, in fact. He underestimated the enemy. He assumed his strength would always be there.

0: And in the end, the very distractions and temptations he tolerated became the instruments of his downfall. Now, I want to bring to the table Song of Solomon, chapter 2 and verse 15. As I studied this lesson, this isn't in the quarterly, but this scripture came to my mind, and I think it's powerful. Song of Solomon 2:15, scripture warns us, catch for us the little foxes that spoil the vine. You know, foxes don't destroy vineyards overnight. What they do is gnaw at the root. They gnaw at the roots so that slowly what once promised fruit is destroyed. The same way, it's often not obvious sins in our lives, but small compromises, daily distractions that weaken our spiritual lives. You know, the great controversy is real. I don't know how anybody could think it's not. And the great controversy weakens our spiritual lives if we, it's being played out in our own hearts and habits. And if we don't fight against it, we can be ruined. Satan knows his time is short, and his strategy is not always to make us outright rebellious. His strategy is to make us comfortably distracted. And many distractions are not sinful in themselves. You think of work or social media, shopping, sports, entertainment, even food. But overcompensation, imbalance, can crowd out time with God, time in His Word, and prayer. It will silence Scripture and leave little room for God in our lives. Luke 21, verse 34, Jesus warned us, take heed to yourself. Listen, take heed to yourselves, lest your hearts be weighed down with carousing. I don't carouse. With drunkenness. I don't get drunk. And cares of this life. I'm included in this category. The cares of the life, of this life, are listed alongside the others, the other obvious sins. Anything that dulls our spiritual alertness becomes dangerous when it takes priority in our life, when we put it in first place. Samson fell because he trusted his own strength. He assumed yesterday's victories guaranteed tomorrow's protection. You know, sometimes you talk with Christians and they've got stories of old of how God worked in their life. But there's no new stories. That's concerning. 1 Corinthians 10:12 reminds us, let him who thinks he stands take heed lest he fall.
1: That's right.
0: The enemy studies our weakness and he patiently works to dull our sensitivity to God, sometimes through guilt and shame or a creeping sense of unworthiness that drives us away from the very one who could restore us. Jesus understands our human condition, though. While on earth, he knew fatigue, he knew pressure, he knew temptation, yet he never treated time with his Father as optional. Luke 5:16, Jesus often withdrew into the wilderness and prayed. Luke 6:12, before major decisions, he went out to the mountain to pray and continued all night in prayer to God. Mark 1:35, early in the morning, while it was still dark, he sought solitude with God. Jesus knew that communion with the Father was not luxury. This is survival. It's the same for you and me. Distractions lead to temptations and spiritual apathy. And apathy is a dangerous heart condition. It is sometimes difficult to recognize. Revelation 3:14 through 22

0: shows us how seriously Christ viewed spiritual apathy. He rebukes lukewarm hearts, not to condemn them, but to awaken them. His invitation is still tender. We see in Revelation 3:20, he says, "Behold, I stand at the door and knock." But you know what? Distraction dulls our ears from hearing his knocking. Mm-hmm. Devotion opens the door. The good news is this. Victory does not depend on our strength. Yeah. It depends on our surrender. 2 Corinthians 12:9, Jesus said to Paul, "My grace is sufficient for you, for my power is made perfect in weakness." Victory comes when we stop relying on ourselves and allow God's power to work through us, through our surrendered weakness. Philippians 2:13, I love this promise. It says, "It is God who works in you to will and to do his commands, his good pleasure." Mm-hmm. First, he changes our will and makes us want, desire his ways. And you know what? He doesn't force us to act. But when he changes our hearts, he asks us to take one step of faith, and the power of the Holy Spirit shows up and he enables us to do. He empowers us through his Spirit. Even the desire to obey comes from God. So true obedience is lasting victory that comes through the Spirit's power. Surrender invites divine direction and strength where human wisdom fails. Romans 8:13-14. I love this one. "If by the Spirit you put to death the deeds of the body," so you see the Holy Spirit and you working together. "If by the Spirit you put to death," that's you cooperating with the Holy Spirit, "you will live. For as many as are led by the Spirit of God, these are the sons, the children of God." Victory over sin is Spirit-led and Spirit-empowered. It's not self-discipline alone. Romans 10:17 says, "Faith comes by hearing, and hearing by the word of God." God's word exposes those little foxes. And God's word strengthens our roots, and it restores fruitfulness. Mm-hmm. Matthew 6:33, Jesus said, "Seek first the kingdom of God and his righteousness, and all these things shall be added unto you." So ask yourself today, what are the little foxes in my vine, in my vineyard? What distractions are quietly draining my time, my focus, my affection that's meant for God? And bring those honestly to the Lord. And he's not surprised by your weakness. Just come to him and say, "Lord, work in me to will and to do your good pleasure."
1: Amen. Thank you, Shelley, for laying that foundation. How beautiful it is. I have Monday, which is entitled "Strongholds in My Relationship with God." Now, Shelley introduced the scripture, but it's the foundation of my coverage on Monday. 1 Corinthians 10:12, "Let him who thinks he stands take heed lest he fall." You know, that's something that's so significant. There are people that are afraid of escalators because they're no longer in control. I've seen a picture where there was a gentleman that was just terrified to get on an escalator, and somebody picked him up and carried him in their arms as they stood on the escalator. What was so beautiful about that picture, if you're afraid to take a step, Jesus will carry you and give you the motive for your life to not be stable and fearful, but to be a life of continued progress. Yeah. The lesson points out there are many messages in the Bible that speaks about our relationship with God and the barriers that prevent us from growing in Christ. Consider these words from Paul and Jesus. Now, the Bible, the lesson points these out. The first one is Matthew 6:2. "Do not sound a trumpet before you as the hypocrites do, that they may have glory from man." And it says, stop telling everyone how good you are. Be humble as Jesus was humble. Don't say, you know how many people I fed today? You know how many people I gave food to?

You know how many clothes? No, no, no. Don't blow your trumpet before the hypocrites, because you already receive your reward, and therefore God does not have the room to bless you. The other one is Matthew chapter 5, verse 28 and 29. But I say to you that whoever looks at a woman to lust for her has already committed adultery with her in his heart. If your right eye causes you to sin, pluck it out and cast it from you. Here's the second application. Do anything to remove the lust from your heart, because this is a barrier to your relationship with God and with people. As a matter of fact, there's some people I've been involved in couple coaching since 1989. This barrier has taken the joy out of marriages. It has made people see their spouse in completely different lights, because lust has ruled where natural love should be on the throne. The third one is Matthew 7, verse 1 and 2. Judge not that you be not judged, for with what judgment you judge, you will be judged. The third application from the lesson is stop being so critical and judgmental of others. God is the judge, so let him be so. That's amazing. You know, there are people that can easily, we have this amazing canny ability to see what's wrong in other people, but sometimes our mirror is fogged. We can't see our own selves. But in preparation for the kingdom, Paul the Apostle says, but let a man examine himself to see whether he is in the faith. Test yourself, prove yourself. Do you not know that unless Christ is in you, you are disqualified? Or as the King James Version says, you are reprobate. The third one is, stop hating your enemies. When you feel negatively toward those who treat you badly, it instantly places a barrier in your relationship with God. Instead, start praying for your enemies and see how this changes not just how you talk with God and walk with God, but also your relationship with others. When you begin to see people not as your enemy, but as those who have difficulties in their own lives, they have their own strongholds they need to deal with. You know, if somebody's walking on the pavement continually stumbling, you don't say they're a stumbling idiot, excuse the expression. You say they're having a difficulty walking. I read the story of a man who was given the job to repair the steps of the White House. This is a true story. Many, many years ago, I think at the early formation of the Capitol building, actually, and people were stumbling on the steps, and somebody asked the question, who repaired these steps? Mm. And the guy that repaired the steps, he tested them out. He said, I repaired them, and I tested them out, and they were perfectly fine when I walked up and down. Only to discover he had one leg shorter than the other. He had a peg leg. And so what was right for him was causing other people to stumble. There may be things that are right for you, but that may be the reason why other people are stumbling, because you make yourself the measuring block. You make yourself the measuring tool as to why other people should not stumble, and you are blind to your own insufficiency. So, but I say to you, Matthew 5:44, love your enemies, bless those who curse you, do good to those who hate you, and pray for those who spitefully use you and persecute you. You see, Jesus warned what we should do when our hands, feet, and eyes cause us to sin. What was Jesus' warning about? Matthew 9, Mark 9, verse 42 to 48. And then I have 4 points I'm going to go through very quickly. Let me go through Matthew 9, Mark 9, verse 42 to 48. But whoever causes one of these little ones to believe in me to stumble, who believe in me to stumble, it would be better for him if a millstone were hung around his neck and he were thrown into the sea. If your hand causes you to sin, cut it off. It is better for you to enter into life maimed rather than having two hands to go to hell, into the fire that shall never be quenched. That is, man have no ability to put it out until it accomplishes its purpose. Verse 44, where the worm does not die and the fire is not quenched. And if your foot causes you to sin, cut it off. It is better for you to enter life maimed rather than having 2 feet to be cast into hell, into the fire that shall never be quenched. Verse 46, where the worm does not die and the fire is not quenched. And if your eye causes you to sin, pluck it out. It is better for you to enter the kingdom of God with one eye rather than having 2 eyes to be cast into hell, where the worm does not die and the fire is not quenched. What a contrast.
I'd rather go to heaven where I can be restored and given another eye than to have both of them and be lost. That's in fact the application. To cut off your hand or

0: foot or pluck out your eye because it's causing you to sin is extreme. But what was the purpose? It was supposed to be. But this is how serious Jesus sees sin and it is and its impact in our lives. He's saying that may be extreme, but going to hell is even more extreme. So how serious are you taking sin? Consider the following questions. One, God takes spiritual influences seriously. Mark 9:42, whoever causes one of these little ones who believe in me to stumble. What's this all about? Jesus places grave responsibility on those whose actions, attitudes, or examples lead others, especially the vulnerable or new believers, into sin. That's why as a pastor, I'm always on the lookout for people that think they have the job to correct God's church. Mm-hmm. There's some people that don't even know who Jesus is yet. They haven't even gotten their footing. And the Bible says, make straight paths for your feet, lest the lane be turned out of the way. And then all of a sudden somebody comes along and all they do in their exacting ministry is to criticize everything they see. And as one of my friends said, a pastor, he said, how would you feel if you met somebody that was always criticizing your wife? There are those who live to criticize God's church. How do you think God feels? You see, friends, this is God's church. He can fix it. He says the gates of hell will not prevail against it. And he's given no one man responsibility to fix what he has built. So, sin is not only personal, it is relational. Leading others away from Christ is treated as a severe offense. Spiritual leadership always carry moral weight.
1: Yeah.
0: Be careful how your spiritual leadership impacts others. Second thing is, sin must be dealt with radically, not casually. If your hand, foot, eye cause you to sin, cut it off, pluck it out. Jesus is not endorsing self-harm, but using strong imagery to show that half measures against sin are dangerous. Well, I'm not going to get rid of my jewelry. I'll just leave it at home. When God called Jacob and his family to go to Bethel, they buried it by the oak tree in Shechem. They buried it. The Lord is asking us to bury those things that cause us to stumble. Bury those things that the Lord says remove from us. Your entertainment. If your Instagram and your TikTok and your Facebook is causing you to stumble, delete it. Don't allow it to drag you down to the pits of hell when the Lord is trying to drag you up or lift you up to the kingdom of light. Sin is not to be managed. It is to be removed. Anything that consistently pulls us towards sin must be decisively addressed. Because delayed obedience is disguised disobedience. Third thing, eternal life is worth any temporary loss. It is better for you to enter life maimed than having two hands to go into hell. What does Jesus mean? Jesus repeatedly contrasts temporary sacrifice with eternal consequences. What's the application? Comfort is not the measure of faithfulness. Eternity is. What we surrender now is insignificant compared to what we gain in Christ. Nothing we give up for salvation compares to what we lose by rejecting it. And finally, final judgment is real, not to be trivialized, where the worm does not die. What's the issue here? Judgment is not symbolic or rhetoric. It is the real outcome. Grace does not eliminate consequences. It provides escape from them. And finally, the warnings of Jesus are acts of mercy, not acts of cruelty.
2: Amen. Thank you. Amen. I particularly like what you were talking about, people who criticize others in the church. Let me tell you something. Jesus called us to be fishers of men, not cleaners of the fish. Yes. Sanctification is his work. Please stay tuned. We're going to a 3ABN Mission Moment. We'll be right back.
3: Hello, I'm Greg Morricone. I'm so glad you joined me for 3ABN Mission Moment. Last time we introduced you to Tom, who is raised in the Lutheran faith, and his wife Diane, who is raised as a Methodist. But after her mother found a relationship with Jesus in an Assemblies of God church, they began attending with her. They loved the fellowship at the church, but later stopped going to take care of Diane's mother. Then Tom's daughter told him about a brand new TV station called 3ABN. And when he found David Asterisk's Discover program, he was hooked. He bought the entire series on DVD so he could pause to look up all the Bible texts, and says that for several months, he never heard a thing about the Sabbath on 3ABN. But one day,

0: He heard the Sabbath mentioned, and Tom pounced on it.
1: Aha, he thought, that's their angle.
0: But he couldn't argue with the points David Ashrick made, so he kept watching. He looked up the Catholic and Lutheran documents mentioned online and even found several old books stating the Catholic Church claimed the authority to change the Sabbath from Saturday to Sunday. For the next year, he debated what he should do with the Sabbath. And I'll tell you all about it on the next 3ABN Mission Moment. May God richly bless you today. Wow, Jill, praise God. I never grow tired of getting letters like this at 3ABN. This comes from David. It's just one sentence, but so powerful. Thank you, 3ABN, for saving my life. I was baptized August 16, 2025. And then he sends in a donation to 3ABN, too. Praise the Lord.
2: Amen. 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
5: Thank you so much, Sister Shelley. Hello, friends. I'm Pastor Ryan Johnson, and Tuesday's lesson is titled The Law. The Law. I can't wait to see how our lessons work together, Pastor Rafferty. Friends, the story has been told countless times. Israel gathered a safe distance from the foot of the mountain. And God, we are told in Exodus chapter 20, spake all these words. He spoke them. He spoke the Ten Commandments, also known as the Ten Words. Did you know that? They're called the Ten Words. Have you ever taken a word, say apple, and said it over and over and over again until it starts to kind of sound like nonsense and it loses its meaning? Has anyone ever experienced that before? Mm-hmm. There's a term for that. That is called semantic satiation. When you say a word so much that it loses its meaning, however, the more we say God's word, it goes the other way. It gains meaning. God spoke to Elijah in a still small voice. Mm-hmm. But here, God speaks through thunders and lightnings. What's the lesson here? God is as big as you need him. God is as small as you need him. He is a fractal God, I like to say. But at Sinai, there he is talking through the thunders and lightnings. And then it also says in Exodus chapters 31 and in Exodus chapter 34 that God writes the commandments with his finger. The Ten Commandments are given in two forms. They are given audibly. They are given in written form, written with God's finger. I know there are some that would insist that God is right-handed. I'm left-handed. I almost did like this. I didn't want anybody to write in and get angry with me. Hey, here's a thought. God actually touches the commandments as he makes them. What else does God make with his hands?
2: Man.
6: Yes.
5: He makes humanity with his hands. You can find this in Genesis chapters 1 and 2. And in fact, what God says is, let us make man. And then he goes on to say, in our image, having the character that I have, God says, I wonder if the commandments also written with his hands exhibit the character and image of God. That's interesting. I think we ought to investigate that. This is the direction that I feel the Holy Spirit has led me to go in this discussion of the law. Let's go on a journey, shall we? Understanding the law of God. We begin in the first epistle, John, 1 John chapter 3. And yes, ma'am. 1 John chapter 3, and I'm going to read verse 4. The Sabbath school lesson asks, how would you describe sin to a non-Christian? We'll get back to the character of God. That's a great question. Someone who had no idea, how would you describe sin? Would you base it on yourself and your own idea of what sin is? There's a problem with that, and we'll get to that. But it says in verse 4, whosoever committeth sin, hey, what sin? Transgresseth also the law. For, and here we are, sin is the transgression of the law. We are given a definition. Here's what sin is. It is the transgression of the law. Let's go to Romans chapter 3, and I'm going to read.

0: verse 20. It says, therefore, by the deeds of the law, there shall no flesh be justified in his sight, for by the law is the knowledge of sin. The complete commandments show us what sin and error is. The commandments show our condition. Now, the commandments are not curative. They are diagnostic, and we'll get to that, but it can reveal our true motives. Do we need to know our true motives? Yeah. Maybe we're doing just fine. There's some good folk out there. Is it even necessary to hold a mirror up to ourselves? I would now like to turn to Psalms 51, the 51st Psalm, and I'm going to read verse 5. Listen to what the Bible says about us and our motives. The psalmist says, behold, I was shapen. I was made in iniquity, and in sin did my mother conceive me. You can also read about the true nature of humankind in Jeremiah chapter 17 and verse 9, where it says, oh, I don't want to depend on man. Man is messed up. Our nature is sinful, and there's always going to be a problem when we depend on those with sinful nature to define what true nature of God should be. Nope. And God has provided the commandments. We need God to show us what sin is. Otherwise, our nature would send us into utter depravity. You want to know what that looks like? Turn on the news. Have a look at how people are doing. Have mercy. Here's a rougher one. Look in the mirror. See what we are like. We need God, and the law shows us who we are. But we could say this conversely. In doing so, the law shows us who God is. Have you ever heard it said that the commandments, the law, are a reflection of the character of God?
1: Yeah.
0: I'd heard that a lot, and I've decided, you know, I would like to dig in and see why it is people say that. And I think that's a good idea right now. So I'm going to switch back to the iPad because I have a lot of scriptures here. Let's see how the law shows us who God is. Psalms chapter 18, the 18th Psalm and verse 30, it says, as for God, his way is perfect. Praise the Lord. The word of the Lord is tried. He is a buckler to all those that trust in him. You can also find that in 2 Samuel. So God's way is perfect, according to that right there. All right. Deuteronomy chapter 32 and verse 4. He is the rock. His work is perfect, for all his ways are judgment, a God of truth and without iniquity, just and right is he. So according to this verse, his work is perfect. The other one says his way is perfect, but this verse here says he has no iniquity. He is just. He is right. That means God is perfect. His way is perfect. God is perfect. All right, we have that. And now watch this. The 19th Psalm in verse 7. The law of the Lord is perfect, converting the soul. The testimony of the Lord is sure, making wise the simple. So according to this verse, the law of the Lord is perfect. All right, let's bring it all together. If God is perfect, and God's way is perfect, and God's law is perfect, then we can conclude that the law is a representation of the way God is. See that? Just following those scriptures, this is how we can say that the law is a reflection of God's character, because it literally is. And when we observe the law, it teaches us all the ways in which we are not like God. But that is not to discourage you, not at all, because remember, the law is diagnostic. It is not the cure. What is the cure for our condition? Well, let me just preach a little bit. The cure for our condition is Jesus Christ. The Holy Spirit can come in and change us. The same psalmist who said he was born in iniquity and shapen in iniquity also says, create in me a clean heart, O God.

0: So the law shows us how we are. The law shows us who God is.
1: That's right.
0: And then through the work of the Holy Spirit, we can be changed away from the way we are and toward the way God is. The law does have an impact on us. Years ago, we were asked, Anissa and I, to build some huge commandments before the church in North Carolina. And they call them the Floating Commandments of North Carolina. They're acrylic and stuff. Really, really proud of it and cool. But while we were working on it, I was studying some examples of the law and all of that. And there's a whole lot of discussion about the law being in public. I was talking to Pastor Loma King. Yes, we should observe the law. We should look at the law. But legislating and insisting on it, that is a whole nother deal. We were just looking into that. And then there was this study I found where people took an iPhone and put it on the ground and saw how many folk would walk by and steal that phone. And then they would take a copy of the commandments and just put it up next to the phone and put that on the ground. Do you know almost nobody would take the phone? The law reminded them of who they are. But it is diagnostic.
1: That's good.
0: It is not curative.
2: I love that. I was thinking about that in relationship to Romans chapter 3, I think it is, where it says, all have sinned and come short of the glory of God, the character of God. Yeah. We have a continuation of this in a sense when the Wednesday's lesson is the law and the gospel, the law and the gospel. And so we're going to pick up where Pastor Johnson left off. My name is Pastor James Rafferty. Jesus, the lesson says, explain very powerfully and succinctly what his relationship to the law was in Matthew chapter 5, verses 17 and 18. Let's look at those verses. Matthew 5, 17 and 18, it says, think not, Jesus speaking, that I have come to destroy the law or the prophets. I have not come to destroy, but to fulfill. For verily, verse 18, I say unto you, till heaven and earth pass, one jot or one tittle shall in no wise pass from the law till all be fulfilled. One dot, like over the I, one tittle, like a cross of the T, will in no wise pass from the law. So the quarterly goes on to say, in a similar way to how parents' boundaries for their children reveal their value, God's law tells us about his character and what is important to him. God gave us his law to protect our relationship with him and with each other, knowing that his law would guide every aspect of our lives as we grow in him. After all, who hasn't suffered the terrible consequences of what sin, a violation of the law, has caused in each one of us? 1 John chapter 3 and verse 4. Just revisit that verse quickly. Just revisiting this, it says, as Pastor Ryan shared with us, whoever commits sin transgresses also the law, for sin is the transgression of the law. Now look at verse 6. Whosoever abides in him sins not. Whosoever sins has not seen him, neither known him. So you have this relational connection with this stark statement of transgression of the law. The definition of sin is clearly transgression of the law, and it's connected with abiding relationship with Christ, abiding in him and knowing him. The two are connected together. That's why we're told there in Romans 3:23 that all have sinned and fallen short of the glory of God, right? The glory of God, the character of God. So the quarterly goes on to say Jesus himself explained very powerfully and succinctly what is his relationship to the law. In Matthew 5, 17 and 18. Let's just take a look there. Matthew chapter 5, verses 17 and 18, and see what Jesus says as we continue the study on the law and the gospel. Matthew 5, 17. Think not that I am come to destroy the law or the prophets. I have not come to destroy, but to fulfill, verse 18. For verily I say unto you, till heaven and earth pass, one jot or one tittle shall no wise pass from the law till all be fulfilled. That's a dot of the I, a cross of the T. So it's in a similar way to how parents have boundaries for their children, for their child. This reveals their value, right? God's law tells us about his character. It reveals what's important to him. The quarterly goes on to say, God gave us his law to protect our relationship with him and with each other. That's why 1 John 3:4 is followed by 1 John 3:6. The transgression of the law is directly connected with the relationship of knowing him and abiding in him. So he protects this relationship with him and with each other. Verse 4,

of the Decalogue have to do with how we relate to God. Last six, how we relate to others. And of course, we understand that the laws that relate to people can be legislated by civil law, but the first four cannot. And we see that in Romans chapter 13. So God gives us this law to protect our relationship with Him and with each other, knowing that His law would guide every aspect of our lives as we grow in Him. After all, the quarterly goes on to say, who hasn't suffered the terrible consequences of what sin, a violation of the law, has caused to each of us? Love for Jesus is at the very center of the law. For Jesus said, if you love me, you will obey my commandments. And that's the NET version. It's in the Greek, but the obeying of God's law is the outworking of God's love in our hearts. And of course, we're told in 1 John chapter 4, we love him because he first loved us. So God loves us. He put his love into our hearts. And the outspringing of that, Jesus says, is keeping his commandments. When we genuinely love Jesus, we will be naturally compelled to keep his law. When we see his law clearly, we will feel compelled to love Jesus more. And even more important, keeping a vision of the cross and Christ's substitutionary death there for us always before our eyes is the very best way to foster our love for God. That's why the gospel goes hand in hand with the law. That is, however much we believe in the law and in the importance of keeping it, we must always remember that in terms of our legal standing before God, the law only condemns. As you said earlier, the law is diagnostic. The law never forgives, it never justifies, it never atones. On the contrary, it points out why we need to be forgiven, why we need to be justified, and why we need atonement. That's why the law, James says, is like a mirror. It reveals what manner of persons we are. That's why, along with the law, the quarterly goes on to say, even foundational to our understanding of the law is the gospel. Christ's death in our behalf, which is credited to us, not by our keeping the law, but by faith. That's why Paul says in Galatians chapter 3, right, that the law is our schoolmaster, verse 24, that brings us to Christ that we might be justified by faith. Paul says in Romans chapter 3, verse 19, the law condemns us so that every mouth might be stopped and we can be justified by faith. In Romans chapter 7, verse 7, the law shows me sin. I wouldn't have known sin but by the law. And of course, some of my favorite verses are found in 1 Timothy chapter 5. And let's just look at that. 1 Timothy, chapter 1, verses 5 through 11. 1 Timothy 1, 5 through 11. What is the purpose of the law? Beginning with verse 5 of 1 Timothy, now the end of the commandment, that is the goal of the commandment, not the doing away of the commandment in the Greek, the telos, the goal of the commandment is love, charity, out of a pure heart with a good conscience and faith unfeigned, from which, verse 6, some having swerved have turned aside to vain jangling, desiring to be teachers of the law, understanding neither what they say nor where they affirm, but we know, verse 8, that the law is good. That's what Paul says in Romans chapter 7. The law is good. It's holy. It's just. The law is good. Well, how do we know the law is good? Because it's used lawfully. As long as a man uses it lawfully, it's good. So what's it for? What's the use of the law? Knowing this, that the law is not made for the righteous man, but for the lawless, the disobedient, for the ungodly, for sinners, for the unholy, for profane, for murderers, for fathers, and murderers of mothers, for the manslayers. In other words, the law of God is to convict us of sin, so that if we confess our sins, he is faithful and just to forgive our sins and to cleanse us from all unrighteousness. Now, what if we don't know what sin is? What if we actually do away with the law so that we do not now know what sin is? Satan would love nothing more than to do away with God's law so we no longer have a definition of sin. Sin is transgression of the law. If abortion isn't murder but free choice, will we confess that sin? If we can choose any day to worship God and forget the seventh day that he blessed and sanctified, will we confess that sin? If bound before images of Jesus and Mary isn't idol worship, will we confess that sin? You see how subtle the devil is. That's why Jesus said emphatically, I haven't come to do away with the law. The law is what convicts us. The law is what leads us to a need of Jesus as our Savior. If we confess our sins, aha! What is Jesus going to do if we do confess our sins? He's going to forgive us. Why? Because he's just. That's what the text says.
Sometimes we think because he's merciful, Jesus forgives us because he's merciful. No, Jesus forgives us because he's merciful, definitely, but he also forgives us because he is just. Why is that? Because 2 Corinthians chapter 5 and verse 21 says that he became sin for us who knew no sin, that

0: we might become the righteousness of God in him. It would be completely unjust for Jesus to have done that and then for us to confess our sins and not be forgiven. How just is that? Jesus has already paid the penalty for your sins. He is your Savior. You say, well, I don't want anything to do with Jesus. Well, he wants everything to do with you. Well, I don't believe in Jesus. Well, he believes in you. He died for you. He's given his life for you. And he longs for you to see that beautiful gospel gift. And the law is the means by where you are led to feel your need of Jesus Christ. Because if you look at the world, it says, it doesn't matter what you do. That's not important. That's not a life. We can just treat anybody any way we want. Morality is in the eyes of the beholder. It's what we feel is right. It's what we think is right. But God says, no, my standard is the standard of morality. My law tells us how we should live, and it is a law of love, love that is holy, love that is clean, love that is pure. It is a law of love, and I plan to put that law back into your hearts, reflecting my image once again through the justification, through the grace of Jesus Christ. Won't you let God do that for you today?
1: Amen. Yeah. Amen. Thank you so much, Pastor James. What an incredible lesson. Each one of you, Pastor Ryan, Pastor John, Shelley, what a beautiful lesson. I love what you said. God forgives us because he's just. That's beautiful. We always think of the mercy of God, but forgives us because of that. Justice. That's just powerful. On Thursday, I'm Jill Morricone. On Thursday, we talk about knowing and doing. That's the title. You know, you can grow up in the church and know what we say in the Seventh-day Adventist Church, the 28 fundamental beliefs, or whatever denomination you currently belong to. We can say we subscribe to the body of beliefs. We can say, oh, yes, I'm a Christian. And yet, we're not converted. The transition of this head knowledge of what we know has not reached the 18 inches, as it were, from our head down to our heart. Maybe we have never experienced God for ourselves. James 1:22 says, be doers of the word and not hearers only, deceiving yourselves. That means that self-deception is real. You and I can be self-deceived. We can go to church every week. We can lead out. We can even give Bible studies. And yet, we can be self-deceived about our own condition. Remember Jesus talking in Matthew chapter 7, verses 21 to 23. He's talking to the people at the end time who are going to say, Lord, I know you and you know me and I'm good and everything's fine. And yet, it wasn't. Mm. They're going to say, we prophesied. Wow. Mm. We cast out demons. Wow. We did all these wonderful works. And Jesus is going to say, I don't know you. Mm-hmm. Depart from me, you who practice iniquity. So it is so vitally important that you and I actually know that we know that we know.
0: Yeah.
1: The Lord Jesus Christ. A couple more scriptures before we switch to five keys for transitioning from our head knowledge to our heart knowledge. Romans 10. Paul writing here, Romans 10, verse 1, brethren, my heart's desire and prayer to God for Israel is that they may be saved. And yet they called themselves God's people. Mm-hmm. And yet, wait a minute, they were not saved. Mm-hmm. What about Luke 18? A few lessons ago in this quarter, Pastor Ryan Johnson talked about that. The publican and the tax collector, the Pharisee and the sinner. The Pharisee thinking, I got it together. I do everything I'm supposed to. I do tithes and I follow the health message and I honor the Sabbath. And yet he wasn't justified because he did not recognize his need, his sin in his own heart and life. I have a family member who goes to church. They're like an Easter and a Christmas Christian. You ever met someone like that? And they go to church those times. This is not Greg, of course, more extended family. And they tell me every time I see them, you know what, Jill, I'm a good person.
0: Mm-hmm. Yeah.
1: Anybody ever told you, I'm a good person? You know, I don't hurt other people. I do what I'm supposed to. You know, I follow the laws of the land. I'm a good person. But that does not mean that there's not sin inside.
0: Yeah.
1: 1 Corinthians 9:27. I discipline my body and bring it into subjection, lest when I have preached to others, I should myself be a castaway. So that means we can even preach in the pulpit. Mm-hmm. We can even share on Sabbath school panel.
0: Yeah. Mm-hmm.
1: And we not know Jesus inside. Galatians 5:4. One more scripture and then we'll jump into the solution. Galatians 5:4. To me, this is one of the saddest scriptures.

Shelley. You have become estranged from Christ. And how? How do we separate from Christ? You who attempt to be justified by law, you have fallen from grace, thinking that the more I do, the more good works I add on, the more I strive in my own strength to keep the law, it's actually pushing Jesus away because I don't recognize my need of him. And I think I got this. It's in my own strength. You know, the objective facts of Christianity are true. Jesus died for my sins. Pastor James talked about that, the perfect substitutionary sacrifice of Jesus. He rose again. He's seated at the right hand of the Father. We know the blood of Jesus Christ cleanses us from all sin. But am I personally saved by those facts? That's the difference. I can know the facts, but have I experienced that? Do I, Jill Morricone, do I possess saving faith? So here's my five keys to switch from head knowledge to heart knowledge. They all start with the letter B. The first one is to behold. Fix your gaze on Jesus Christ in everything. And our scripture for that is John 17, verse 3. John 17, 3, this is that prayer Jesus prayed for the disciple, for himself, for the disciples, and then the second generation of believers and all the way down to us today for us. John 17, 3, this is life eternal, eternal life, that they may, what's that word? Yeah. Know you, the only true God, and Jesus Christ whom you have sent. Now the word know in Greek can mean to know through personal experience. Now, to me, that's deep. Not just a head knowledge of God. This is a personal experience, knowing God for ourselves. You know, you can say, you know my husband, Greg, and all of you know my husband, Greg, in some capacity, in some fashion. But I tell you, I know him a little better than the rest of you do. Why is that? I live with him. You wake up together. You go to bed together. You eat together. You get to know someone on a personal level. That's different than just having knowledge about a person versus knowing someone. You see, eternal life does not exist without Jesus Christ. We can say the gospel is about Jesus, and it is, but I don't believe that. The gospel is Jesus. The gospel is Jesus. Christ is our doctrines. He is the word. We see Jesus in relationship, in religion, in the church, at work, in the family, in life. Look for Jesus in everything. Behold, fix your gaze on Jesus. Second is beware. Turn away from self, self-righteousness, and self-effort. I think this is a special challenge for Christians because for whatever reason, we think we're justified by grace through faith, and then I got to do some works myself, right? And we begin to think the sanctification process is on us instead of recognizing it's God working in us. Philippians 3:9. Be found in him, not having my own righteousness, which is from the law, but the righteousness through faith in Christ, the righteousness which is from God by faith, that I may know him. There's our word again, know, to know by personal experience. I may know him, the power of his resurrection, the fellowship of his sufferings, being conformed to his death. Our own good works, that's the righteousness from the law. I call it pseudo-righteousness. Seeming outward obedience without inward heart transformation. It's the letter of the law without the spirit of the law. It is condemnation without conversion. It is judgmentalism and hypocrisy. It is a hyper focus on the minute points of the law while I'm not even saved. It's so easy for us to degenerate, as it were, into righteousness by works. So beware. That's the second key. Beware. Turn away from yourself and self-righteousness. And look at Jesus. Number three is to bow. Bow in surrender to the Lord Jesus. Romans 10, we referenced verse 1. We'll read that again because this talks about surrender. Brethren, my heart's desire and prayer to God for Israel is that they may be saved. For I bear them witness they have a zeal for God, but not according to knowledge. Verse 3, they are ignorant of God's righteousness and seek to establish their own righteousness. Here's the word coming. Have not submitted to the righteousness of God. For Christ is the end, the telos, the purpose, the end goal of the law for righteousness to everyone who believes. So what does that mean? We're to submit to the righteousness of Jesus. If I want to have a heart experience, I need to surrender Jill's own will and way

0: the Lord Jesus. Give up my will. Give up my way. And surrender is not just once in the morning. It is a daily, moment-by-moment experience. When he calls to my heart, I can say, no, I want to do it my own way, Pastor James. I'm doing my own thing. I'm my own boss. Or I can say, no, God, I want, what do you want me to do? I want to follow you. Every time I choose to walk in surrender, I abide in him, Shelley, and he in me. The next one, number four, is to believe, receive Christ living and ruling within you. That's Galatians 2:20. I've been crucified with Christ, but it's not me who lives, but it's Christ who lives in me. In the life I now live in the flesh, I live by faith in the Son of God who loved me and gave himself for me. Pastor John, you talk about this a lot. The Romans 7:17 experience, it's not me who does it, but sin who dwells in me. And here it's not me doing the good works. It's Jesus dwelling in my heart and in my life. And that takes place when I surrender and then I receive him living inside. And finally, number five, key number five is to beseech. Ask for the continual infilling of the Holy Spirit. I love what Reese said on a previous lesson. She talked about the Holy Spirit being present at creation, plus the Word of God, that brings life. And that's true in the life of the believer. The Word of God, yes, surrender to him, but the infilling of the Holy Spirit when Jesus dwells in you and I by the power of the Holy Spirit, we experience him intimately.
1: Amen. Thank you. Such beautiful lessons I've really enjoyed, and we've learned so much together. We have just a couple of moments for closing comments. John?
2: Yes, if we want to get away and break down the strongholds in our lives, you know, Jill, you mentioned Romans 7:7, it's no longer I who do it, but sin that dwells in me. The contrast to breaking down the strongholds is Galatians 2:20. It is no longer I who live, but Christ who lives in me. He can break down the strongholds.
3: Amen. Amen. Thank you so much, Pastor Loma Kang. Friends, the law of God will show us who we are. The law of God will show us who God is. Yeah. But you know what? That is not to discourage us. In fact, that encouragement is right there in Exodus 20 before the commandments are listed. It says, I am the Lord thy God, which have brought thee out of the land of Egypt, out of the house of bondage. They'll show us who we are, but God delivers.
4: Amen. Amen. Do not be overwhelmed when you come under the condemnation of the law. Just stop your mouth and give your heart to Jesus. Confess your sins. He's faithful and just to forgive your sins to cleanse you from all unrighteousness.
0: Amen. If you want to experience God for yourself, just open up your heart. He knocks at the door of our heart. We can let him in.
1: Amen and amen. I want to close with Romans 8:37, one of my favorite verses. It says, yet in all of these things, we are more than conquerors through him who loved us. So our victory over distractions, temptations, and sin flows from our union with Christ, abiding in him, being sustained by the Holy Spirit. And that is expressed through daily surrender. We hope that you will join us again next week for lesson number 10, repentance and forgiveness. We'll see you then.

Jesus tells us in John 17:3, "Now this is eternal life, that they may know you, the only true God, and Jesus Christ, whom you have sent." 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

for joining us on site and online. It is good to see Chef Tasha. She made it to first place this Sabbath. We see Brother George Francis and Sister Byfield. Yes, was very supportive. Sister Rose, Pastor Garbutt there in Belize. By the way, Sister Donna, somebody named Natalie is sending hello to you today. Good to see Sister Charles and Lorraine Jackman. There's a gentleman online who's asking the church to pray for him. He's going to be doing a wedding proposal or a marriage proposal. So pray for him. Maybe if it's a secret, the person probably found out by now. I won't call his name just for that benefit. Thank you, Sister Lorraine is watching from beautiful British Columbia. My favorite province in Canada. It's a beautiful province in Canada. Thank you so much for watching. We see Sister Jackie Henry, Sister Michelle Staub, and Brother Marvin. Brother Marvin is watching. We continue to pray for him. Sister Cherry and Brother Jones is saying welcome back. Well, thank you, Brother Marcus. Sister Finnett Charles saying hello. Sister Chin saying happy Sabbath. Brother Antoine saying amen, praise the Lord. And in Creole, Sister Charles says alleluia. Yeah, that works, right? Works. I wanna say a special shout out to all those of Haitian heritage. If you're from Haitian heritage, just raise your hand. Yes, yes. Just one hand, sister. Just one hand. One hand. There you go. We celebrated. Yes, celebrated on Monday, Flag Day. Yes, Haitian Flag Day, and I was celebrating with some of my Haitian friends. I mean, you know, it's good to have pride in where you're from. Isn't it wonderful? Yeah, we celebrate. Boys, come on in, please. We celebrate God's goodness in our lives. And you should see people down there in, I saw one person post about there is Haiti and then there is Cap Haiti. Huh? Cap Haitien. Sac passé. All right, good. Oh, it was your birthday on Flag Day. Oh, look at that. Double whammy. That's amazing. Congratulations. God bless you. God bless you. As we get ready for the sermon today. It is Memorial Day weekend. Yes? In America. A lot of you are waiting for next week because you're used to having it the last weekend of the year, of the month. But it's actually this weekend is Memorial Day. And as we observe the Memorial Day holiday, we pause to honor the brave men and women who gave their lives in service to our nation. Memorial Day is more than just a

long weekend. It is a sacred reminder of sacrifice and courage and the cost of freedom. And so as a church family, Palm Springs, we express gratitude for those who served selflessly and remember the families who continue to carry the weight of your loss. May we also reflect on the words of Jesus in John chapter 15 and verse 13. Greater love has no man than this, than to lay down one's life for his friends. Let us pray for peace and unity and God's continued guidance upon our nation and community. As we celebrate that, we thank God for those who have served, and especially those who have suffered. Our prayers continue to be with you. Allow me as well to bring greetings to the church from not only Trenchtown and its environs, but for some reason, Palm Springs is widely recognized, especially in Jamaica. I don't know how. And so it is good. It is good. I didn't know. People knew the church, but didn't know me. So that's a good thing. That's a good thing. I want to bring greetings from Brother Derek. Brother Derek Brown said he's not able to be here today. But, you know, Brother Derek is like the pastor, the lay pastor of this church. So he sends his regards, and he is watching our services online. So thank you, Brother Derek. May God bless you. Thank you so much for your goodness. We can't argue this fundamental fact that we are living in a generation drowning in information while starving for transformation. Open with me your Bibles to Ezekiel chapter 37. Ezekiel chapter 37. You can put the New King James on the screen. I have the King James Version in front of me. Ezekiel chapter 37. The Bible says, "The hand of the Lord came upon me and brought me out in the spirit of the Lord and set me down in the midst of the valley, and it was full of bones. Then he caused me to pass by them all around, and behold, they were very many in the open valley, and indeed, they were very dry. And he said to me, Son of man," verse 3, "can these bones live?" So I answered, "O Lord God, you know." Again he said to me, "Prophesy to these bones and say to them, O dry bones, hear the word of the Lord. Thus says the Lord God to these bones, surely I will cause breath to enter into you, and you shall live. I will put sinews on you and bring flesh upon you, cover you with skin and put breath in you, and you shall live. Then you shall know that I am the Lord." So I prophesied, verse 7, as I was commanded, and I prophesied, there was a noise, and suddenly a rattling, and the bones came together, bone to bone. Indeed, as I looked, the sinews and the flesh came upon them, and the skin covered them over, but there was no breath in them. Also he said,

to me, prophesy to the breath. Prophesy, son of man, and say to the breath, thus says the Lord God, come from the four winds, O breath, and breathe on these slain that they may live. So I prophesied as he commanded me, and breath came into them, and they lived and stood upon their feet, an exceedingly great army. Then he said to me, son of man, these bones are the whole house of Israel. They indeed say, our bones are dry, our hope is lost, and we ourselves are cut off. Therefore prophesy and say to them, thus says the Lord God, behold, O my people, I will open your graves and cause you to come up from your graves and bring you into the land of Israel. Then you shall know that I am the Lord when I've opened your graves, O my people, and brought you up from your graves. Verse 14, an ending. I will put my spirit in you, and you shall live, and I will place you in your own land. Then you shall know that I, the Lord, have spoken it and performed it, says the Lord. Go back to verse number 3 of Ezekiel 37, verse number 3. And he said to me, son of man, can these bones live? Brother Eddie, so I answered, O Lord God, you know. When I heard Sister Gabriella, where is she? When I heard Sister Gabriella sing this morning, that helped me. And it resonated with this particular passage. Let me repeat the opening statement. We are living in a generation drowning in information while starving for transformation. If you're honest, people know how to post, scroll, stream, and swipe. Yet many no longer know how to pray, trust, wait, and hope. Technology expands while peace decreases. Communication increases while connection weakens. Civilization becomes smarter while souls become emptier. And when I open Ezekiel 37, I discover something unsettling. This ancient valley looks painfully modern. Ezekiel did not enter a sanctuary. He entered a cemetery. He did not hear songs of celebration. He heard the silence of shattered dreams. The wind did not carry victory. It carried the dust of disappointment. And yet, God walks comfortably in places that terrify people. The Bible says, the hand, Sister Juliet, of the Lord was upon me and carried me out in the spirit of the Lord and set me down in the midst of the valley, which was full of bones. Read the Bible and understand it for what it means. It says it was full of bones, not a few bones, not hidden bones, but a valley full of bones. And the text says that they were very dry, not recently dead, not partially dead, not almost dead, but very dry. Sometimes we will admit that dreams somehow dry up, hope dried up, faith dried up, vision dried up. And then God asked Ezekiel a very strange question. He

looked at him and he said, Son of man, can these bones live? Can you imagine standing in a graveyard being asked that question? I learned something while I was there in Jamaica recently. As I passed a number of graveyards, people who, gunmen are not afraid of graveyards. That's where they stay at night. I didn't know that. I learned that recently. But can you imagine standing in a graveyard and being asked the question, can these bones live? And Ezekiel, he, as Gardner C. Taylor, one of the prince of preachers, he was preaching at the E.K. Bailey Symposium on expository preaching. And Gardner Taylor made a statement. He said that at the time when this question was asked of Ezekiel, he was caught in a vortex of impossibility. In other words, he was saying, if he says yes, it would seem as if he was acting presumptuously. And if he said no, it would appear as if he does not have faith. So he was in a vortex of impossibility. Can these bones live? And so rightly at that moment, Ezekiel looked at God and said, well, O Lord God, thou knowest. You see, that is not ignorance speaking. That is surrender speaking. That is faith kneeling before mystery. Mature faith does not always say, I know what God is doing. Sometimes mature faith will say, Lord, you know. I was speaking to Evangelist Harriet, who is in North Orlando. He's the leading evangelist in Jamaica, and he's up here doing a series of meetings. And I was speaking to him this morning, and I said, preacher, you have a baptism today. And he said, we will see. I said, well, we don't need to see. We just have to trust the one who sees the future. So caught in a vortex of impossibility, sometimes mature faith will simply say, Elder Olivia, Lord, thou knowest. And somebody came to church today, hear me well, standing and sitting and lying in a valley of grief, a valley of exhaustion, a valley of unanswered prayer, a valley of spiritual dryness. And yet your testimony is still the same. Lord, thou knowest. You see, Ezekiel, for context, was prophesying and lived during a time of Israel's Babylonian captivity. Jerusalem had fallen. The temple had been destroyed. The people were humiliated, displaced, and discouraged. They believed their story was over. Israel said, as we just read, our bones are dried and our hope is lost. Notice the progression in this particular pericope. Dry bones and dead hope and discontinued future. Because don't you know that the enemy attacks your hope first? Because if the enemy can take away your hope, for some reason, he can lay you in a place of destitute. Because the enemy knows if he can make you hopeless, he can make you motionless. But God brings Ezekiel into the valley, not to destroy him, but might I say, to develop him. Joseph had a pit before a palace. David had caves before the crown. Daniel had lions before promotion. The Hebrew boys had fire before favor. Jesus had a wilderness before his ministry. And now Ezekiel has a valley before revival. Sometimes the valley is not punishment. Sometimes the valley is preparation. Can somebody say amen? Ellen White writes in Prophets and Kings, page

she says, in every age, God has used faithful servants to speak courage and hope to discouraged people. I don't know about you, but there are times in my own spiritual experience where I get discouraged. Some of you act as if you've never had those moments, but I know there must be somebody here, and somebody can say amen if at times in your life you've been discouraged. Palm Springs SDA Church must become that kind of church that somehow instill courage and hope in those who are discouraged. Not panic, not pessimism, but prophetic hope. The first point I'd like to make in the sermon is that sometimes the valley reveals before God restores. The valley reveals before God restores. God walks Ezekiel through the valley carefully. Verse 2 says, He caused me to pass by them round about. In other words, that there is something, it's not on his own bidding, but something drove him to have that desire to walk around that valley. And then God made him look closely. You see, before resurrection comes revelation. Before healing comes honesty. We often hide dry places and mask dry places and decorate dry places. But God says, look at the valley honestly. Come on, can I talk to somebody today? There's some of us, when we go through situations in our spiritual experience, we mask it and we pretend like we are not going through a valley. We come to church and we smile as if we're on top of the mountain. We come to church and people ask us, how you doing? And they say, we're wholly fine. When you know deep down in your heart, you are burning. As a matter of fact, if somebody didn't grab you or make a telephone call or come to get you or encourage you, you would not be sitting in church today. We all have our valleys. You think it's easy? When for all 6 days you've been dealing with hell, and for you to get up holy and happy on Sabbath morning, it's not easy. If we're honest with ourselves, we are maybe living in the valley. How many times this week have you thought about quitting church? How many times this week have you thought about leaving the fellowship? How many times this week have you thought about running away? How many times this week have you thought about just giving up? Because it seems as if there is no lubrication when you come to church. You come dry and leave drier. It seems as if every single week, instead of your bones mobilizing, they become fossilized. And you feel as if you are now dried up. We got to be honest with ourselves. You know, some homes are dry. Some marriages are dry. Some prayer lives are dry. Some churches are dry. And God knows there's sometimes, if you're honest with yourself, when you come and engage in a worship service here at Palm Springs, it feels dry. You don't have to lie. Speak the truth and speak it ever. Cause it what it will. He who hides the wrong does the wrong thing still. Sometimes you come to church and you leave feeling dry. There is nothing to lubricate your spirituality. Nothing to encourage you and enchant you to have a better spiritual journey. Modern Christianity often suffers from sophisticated dryness. We know doctrine, yet we lack devotion. We defend truth, yet neglect transformation. We maintain standards, yet miss

spiritual sensitivity. Humanity saw bones, but God saw an army. Society saw ruins, but God saw reconstruction. The people saw ending, but God saw establishment. Hear me, somebody. Never judge God by the condition in the valley. Can I repeat that, somebody? Never judge God by the condition in the valley. In other words, don't judge God by what you see in the church. Current events reminds us how fragile life can be, Sister Lawrence. After recent hurricanes and wildfires and disasters, survivors stood before ashes and rubble, and they say, we lost almost everything, but we're still here. That is the valley faith that God wants us to have. And maybe somebody came to church saying, my heart is wounded. My spirit is weary. My joy is weak. But by the grace of God, I'm still here. Notice valleys reveal vulnerability. Valleys remove vanity. Valleys restore vision. Then God asked the question to Ezekiel. I hope you're sitting there in that valley with Ezekiel. And God asked the question, can these bones live? Ezekiel sees sun-bleached bones. Ezekiel sees scattered bones. Ezekiel sees silent bones. Bones. Yet he remembers that God has a history with impossible situations. Somebody understand. God asked Abraham to believe for a son when Sarah's womb was barren. God opened the Red Sea when Israel was trapped. God fed Elijah during famine. God delivered Jonah from the depths. God called Lazarus from the grave. And if God has done it before, surely God can do it again. And so Ezekiel responds, O Lord God, thou knowest. The second point I want to make is that the word creates a shaking. The word of God creates a shaking. Hear me, somebody. If the word of God doesn't drive you to live better, then what happened is something blocked the message that God was sending for you. That God says, I want you to prophesy upon these bones. In other words, you can't prophesy to bones that you can't see. The bones that you see right around you here in the valley, prophesy to these bones. Imagine God called you as a prophet and tells you, I want you to preach to skeletons. No organ, no choir, no applause, no amens, just skeletons. Strange enough, Ezekiel obeys anyway. Because obedience matters more than visible results. Church, I want you to understand. Never underestimate the power of God's word. The enemy fears a church that still believes scripture. Hear me. Not motivational speeches, not shallow inspiration, not religious entertainment, but the word. That same word that God spoke in the garden, and he stood on the platform of nothingness and opened his mouth and spake, and it was done, and he commanded and it stood fast. That same word that spoke to that land that was vast but was not decorated. And from that word, all of a sudden germination began and grass started to sprinkle the ground. That same word. Not fanciful speeches. Not expressions of eloquence and lofty reference with no

sense of basis or functionality, but just mere word. Not words like that, but the word of God. Ellen White wrote in Selected Messages, Book 1, page 20, the word of God is the agency through which spiritual life is produced. You see, the word of God still convicts. The word of God still corrects. The word of God still comforts. And yes, the word of God still converts. And when Ezekiel preached, the Bible says, all of a sudden there was a noise and behold a shaking. That's why you can't watch where you are, but you watch who you believe in. Even if you're preaching to dead bones, you still preach. If God tells you to preach, still preach, because you never know what that word is going to do. Ezekiel preached. The Bible says there was a noise, and behold, a shaking. Something started moving. Something started shaking. Something started changing. Because whenever God speaks, darkness retreats. Whenever God speaks, chains loosen. Whenever God speaks, dead things respond. Did you hear what I just said? When God speaks, dead things respond. So if God's word can cause dead things to respond, how is it that live things, when they hear the word of God, they can't respond? The valley thought death had the final word. Then God interrupted the funeral. Can you imagine the sound? Bones rattling and skeletons reconnecting and fragments reforming and the hip bone finding the thigh bone and the arm bone finding the shoulder bone. What looked permanently disconnected suddenly came together. Somebody here today needs to hear. God knows how to reconnect broken things. Can I talk to somebody? He reconnects families. He reconnects faith. He reconnects purpose. He reconnects vision. He reconnects ministries. You know, recent studies continue reporting rising anxiety, depression, and loneliness among younger generations. This is Mental Health Awareness Month as well as Child's Month. And during this month, what we realize is that there are a number, more and more children are being diagnosed with mental difficulties and mental disabilities. 5-year-olds and 6-year-olds are being diagnosed with depression. Sister Gloria? Yes. You tell me, what could cause a 5-year-old to worry so much that they become depressed? I don't think 5-year-olds are cooking, cleaning, washing, finding a job to provide food, paying for rent and all that, or mortgage. I don't think they buy their own clothes. But guess what? That's the world that we're living in today. The things that did not bring about depression for us, nowadays it seemed to be a catalyst for depression for our children. Hear me, somebody. You can't look at a person and determine what condition that person is in. Because if you go to a valley of dry bones, it looks as if everything is dead. It's hopeless. And if you walk around some people who dress so nicely, it looks as if everything is perfect. But the reverse could very well be true. You see, there's something that we must understand. Nowadays, young people and children have a lot more things than what we had. They have, some of them have phones, plural, tablets. Remember, tablet was something you take when you go to the pharmacy.

Nowadays, everybody asks you, did you remember your tablet? Yeah, that's what old people ask. Do you remember your tablet? You know, but now tablet is not medicine. It's something else. You know how many times I hear my wife saying to my kids, okay, could you find that on the TV? Could you get that on? They know how to do all these things. Because it's their world that we're living in now. They have everything. They have, some of them have multiple television sets in their house. Huh? Yeah, you run them out of this room, they go in another room and watch another television. You understand what I'm talking about? So they've got everything that they need at their fingertips. But what we haven't learned yet is that culture entertains people, but culture cannot heal people. And that's a challenge that we have. A child is crying and we give them more phone to watch. A child is getting a little bit antsy and we give them more of this. They get angry and we give them more of that. That's not what the child needs. All that is temporary. But the child needs something that is permanent. And hear me, somebody. Entertainment and culture cannot heal people. Money cannot heal emptiness. Success cannot heal shame. Politics cannot heal the soul. Only God can breathe life into dry bones. We must never apologize for preaching the word, because heaven still honors scripture. So keep praying and keep preaching and keep praising, even while the valley still looks dry. Even when nobody is sitting beside you, still preach. Even when it seems as if things are not going as you expected, still preach, because one day, for some reason, that word of God will cause the bones in the valley, even though they look dry. And while you still wait, you can still say, oh Lord God, thou knowest. The third point I'd like to make is that form without fire is dangerous. I could say form without fire is futile. You know, verse 8, go back to Ezekiel 37 and verse number 8. And I want us to read that verse together. Verse 8 says, indeed, as I looked, as the bones came together, the sinews and the flesh came upon them, and the skin covered them over. Look at the next few words. But there was no breath in them. What does that remind you of? That reminds me of creation. When God looked at man that he made from the dust of the ground, and that inanimate object just laid there, unmoved, unfazed, unable to do just about anything. And then after that, God had to blow into man's nostrils the breath of life. The bones connected, the bodies formed and skinned appeared, but everything looked alive. But the text says there was no breath in them. Hear me, Palm Springs. This is your message. Form without fire. Ceremony without spirit. Religion without relationship. Activity without anointing. And there may be a sadder tragedy than a church that has learned how to function without the breath of God. Do you know how many of us come up here and sing, but we never prayed? How many of us come up here and read, but we never prayed? Come up here and preach, but we never prayed. We come and do it because we can do it, but we don't do it because there's a God inside of us doing it for us. Form

fire. Ceremony without spirit. I repeat, religion without relationship. Activity without the anointing. That same word, breath, in Ezekiel 37 and verse 8 is the same word in Genesis where God blew the word ruach, which means breath or wind or spirit. Hear me. True spiritual life comes only from God. I don't care how good you can sing or how good you can preach, how powerful you can pray. I don't care how wonderful a greeter you are. If the Spirit of God is not working in you, whatever it is that you do is temporary. Adventists especially must hear this carefully. Correct doctrine alone can't save us. We can preach prophecy. We can defend standards. We can maintain institutions and yet still lack spiritual fire. Ellen White declared, page 121, selected messages, a revival of true godliness among us is the greatest and most urgent of all our needs. Hear me, somebody. The problem we have in our churches, we have too many people who complain and far less people who know how to pray. Too many of us want to see miracles, but in our own lives, there is no revival. We are dry and rotten to the extent that Jesus calls some of us whitewashed sepulchres. We look good on the outside, but inside, we're pitiful, sinful, we're drained, we're burnt. We're bleached. Nothing inside. We sing because we have a good voice. We preach because we go to college to learn to preach. We pray because we can do it loudly. But there's nothing inside. We come and we smile, but it doesn't go beyond our lips. Because there's hatred in our hearts. Ezekiel 37 reminds us that what we want is not merely assembled bodies, but spirit-filled believers. Buildings without burden and music without mission and sermons without surrender and religion without revival. God tells Ezekiel, prophesy unto the wind. I want you to notice that there's some things organization can accomplish. But there are other things only the Spirit can accomplish. Programs cannot replace prayer. Talent cannot replace anointing. Performance cannot replace presence. Then suddenly the Bible says, the breath entered them. The question that we need to answer today, Palm Springs, has the breath of God entered your body? We may be able to stand and look all pretty and handsome. But has the Spirit of God, the breath of God, has that entered your body? My Ministry of Healing, page 143, says only through the grace of Jesus Christ can the work of restoration be accomplished. Because God specializes in resurrection over ruin, purpose over pain, and establishment over extinction. The final point I'll make, and then I'll sit down, is that the valley points to resurrection morning. Ezekiel 37 is not only about Israel's restoration. It also points prophetically towards the resurrection hope. An Adventist ought to preach this with holy excitement. Because one day soon, the same God who spoke in Ezekiel's valley will speak again across the cemeteries of earth. Graves will pop open and dust will awaken and dry bones will rise. The dead in Christ shall rise first. What Ezekiel saw symbolically,
God will perform literally. Martha once stood grieving beside a tomb, and Jesus said to her, I am the resurrection and the life. Mary wept at the grave, but Sunday morning still came. The disciples locked themselves in fear after Calvary, yet Pentecost still arrived, because God specializes in bringing life after loss. And perhaps somebody today feels buried beneath disappointment, buried beneath addiction, buried beneath fear, buried beneath failure, buried beneath shame. Yet hear the word of the Lord. The valley is not permanent. That is why David says in Psalm 23, yea, though I walk through the valley. We don't build our houses in the valley. Yea, though I walk through the valley. We don't set up shop in the valley. Yea, though I walk through the valley. We don't have a rental in the valley. Yea, though I walk through the valley. We don't put a chair in the valley. Yea, though I walk through the valley. We must walk through the valley. It's a temporary space as we head to a permanent destination. Hear the word of the Lord. Weeping may endure for a night, but God still schedules the morning. You see, I've learned many times, and there are many people in life who feel like, well, the best way for them to grow is to go away from the church. You can't grow away from the tree. Brother Derek taught me a few things, and this week I was trying, as I returned and I was doing some pruning of some plants, I remembered that a couple weeks ago I broke off a branch from a tree that I like, a plant that I loved, and I stuck it in the ground and I was hoping that it was going to grow. But I learned something this week. You take yourself away from the source and you plant yourself somewhere else by yourself, the chances of you growing is dim. As a matter of fact, the branch of a tree is best produced on the tree. But there's some of us as Adventists, we feel as if, well, if I'm going to grow, I got to go away from the church. How are you going to go by yourself and grow when the Bible says we must be like a tree planted by, you see, on that tree, I my wife has an avocado tree, you see, and it's my tree. But all of a sudden, the first time it started to bear, she says it's her tree. And when I came back, I noticed that on that tree, there were some brown leaves and some limbs on the tree. They were dry. And all that they were doing was sucking nutrients from the tree. Brother Derek tells me, cut them off. Because if you don't cut them off, they are sucking nutrients that they're not going to use and taking it away from the other branches that will need it to grow. Listen, I cut them off. And if you look at the tree, it's starting to look better. Because I've learned something that you cannot, there are some people, hear me. Something just popped in my head. There are some people in the church, it doesn't matter what you do. There are some people in the church, which is like the tree. It doesn't matter what you do, how much water you pour on it, how much fertilizer you put on it, they will never get green. They continue to get dark and dark and dark and dry and dry and dry. Why? Because they are dead weight. Just sucking nutrients that others can benefit from. They are dead weight. And while you have some people who are green, they want to jump off the tree
and go by themselves. They think that, okay, I'm green, so

myself and then I'll grow. But what I've learned, when you cut off a green limb off the tree and you put it by itself, it gets dry. So you cut off and go by yourself and get dry, and then you have dry ones on the tree that's sucking the nutrients from all the green ones. You know, you got some people inside of, can I go here for just a second? There are some people inside Palm Springs, all they do is suck nutrients from everybody else. You come to church, you heard a beautiful song, you heard a wonderful scripture, a wonderful sermon, and before you leave the church, they suck all that nutrient out of you. They find something to tell you about something bad that happened in the church, and by the time you leave, you don't want to come back.

You see, a branch disconnected from the tree may retain its color for a little while, and the leaf may appear alive for a season, but separation eventually reveals the reality that life cannot survive apart from its source. In the same way, Ezekiel's valley of dry bones reminds us that disconnected things dry out. And make no mistake, you can be in the church and be disconnected from God. Disconnected things dry out. Disconnected things weaken. Disconnected things lose vitality. But when you're connected again to the breath and power of God, restoration becomes possible. Speak those words. Jesus declared in John 15 verse 5, I am the vine and you are the branches. Our strength, survival, and spiritual growth depend on remaining connected to Him. Let me just make this clear, just in case somebody walks out of here with the wrong message. I'm not saying to you that you should be connected to Palm Springs. Oh no. I'm saying to you that you should be connected to Jesus Christ. Am I talking to somebody? Because if you're connected to Palm Springs, one day Palm Springs will be no more, but Jesus will be here forever. He is the source. You see, I want you to understand today, family. The valley is not evidence that God abandoned you. Can I repeat that? The valley is not evidence that God abandoned you. No way. Sometimes the valley is where God unveils His greatest victory. I'm talking about the veil in the valley. The God of Ezekiel still restores ruins. The God of Ezekiel still revives dry places. The God of Ezekiel still resurrects dead things. And the God of Ezekiel still establishes His people. Hear me well. Sometimes you have to have a death before you can have a resurrection. So sometimes when you see dead, dry bones, it's not all doom and gloom. It doesn't mean that everything has come to an end, because God specializes in dry bones. Can I talk to somebody? God specializes in things that are dead and dry, very dry. So I came to Palm Springs to announce today that your valley is temporary. The veil is lifting. The breath is coming. The bones are rising. And through every season, our testimony remains, O Lord God, Thou knowest. See, maybe today, somebody

is standing in a private valley. Nobody knows your burden completely. Nobody sees your silent tears. Nobody understands your exhaustion. But God knows. And the same God who walked Ezekiel through the valley is walking with you. If you need fresh hope, if you need renewed faith, if you need spiritual revival, if you need healing, if you need restoration, if you need fresh breath from heaven, I invite you today to stand. I want you to stand not because everything is fixed. Stand because God still resurrects dead things. Stand because dry bones can live again. Stand because the Spirit still moves. And together, let Palm Springs Seventh-day Adventist Church declare, O Lord God, Thou knowest. O Lord God, Thou knowest. Can the bones in your life live? O Lord God, Thou knowest. Just before we sing to close, right where you are, in your own way, would you whisper prayer to God? In your prayer, ask God to reveal to you whether or not you are in the valley. And if so, ask God to speak a fresh word in your life. Would you do that?

0: Father God, you're asking the question of Palm Springs today. Can these bones live? As we examine our dried and very dried lives, we respond by saying, O Lord God, thou knowest, and because you know, we ask you to do what only you can. Bring back life today. In each person's life, we pray. In Jesus' name, amen.
1: Remain standing for a closing hymn.

May the Lord, who spoke life unto the valley of dry bones, speak life on us today so we can be revived again. Now may Palm Springs live with the peace of the Lord. His mercy and goodness shall follow us all the day of our lives. In Jesus' name we pray. Amen. Before you leave, remember, church members, we have board meeting, business meeting today after sunset, and tomorrow morning it's our picnic day. Thank you. May God bless you.

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2: Listen to the crowds, Mr. Adams. 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
2: Yes, but we've got the French with us now. 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
6: In October 1781, the colonial armies under General George Washington and the British under General Cornwallis stopped fighting. Cornwallis had surrendered. But the British troops had not yet left American shores. George Washington appealed to the French allies for help.
7: Welcome aboard my flagship, Monsieur le General Washington.
8: Thank you, Admiral de Grasse. I'll get right to the point, sir. Will you continue to help us by blockading and bombarding New York and Charleston? These are the last two strongholds left to the British. We must drive them out before we can say the war is really over.
7: But I am sorry, mon ami. That will be impossible. France has an agreement with Spain to drive the English out of the West Indies. I am already late for my rendezvous with the Spanish fleet.
8: But, Admiral, if we don't strike now, this war could drag on for years.
7: I am truly sorry, General, but there is nothing I can do.
9: General Washington, a message from Yorktown. The courier said it was urgent.
8: Thank you, Sergeant. Oh, no. Not Jackie.
9: What's the matter, General? You're as white as a ghost.
8: It's my stepson, Sergeant. I knew he was ill at Yorktown, but not this. They say he's dying.
6: Young Jackie Custis, serving as a temporary civilian aide on Washington's staff at Yorktown, had barely been able to stand when Cornwallis surrendered. Now he was deathly sick. Washington arrived at Eltham, the home of Jackie's aunt, just as the young man breathed his last.
8: Martha, my dear, I came as soon as I heard.
10: Oh, George, our beautiful Jackie, our lovely boy, dead.
8: We must be strong for the sake of Jackie's wife and our grandchildren.

0: Jackie is beyond earthly harm, but the little ones need us.
1: George, can you stay with us for a while? I know the worries that you have for the Army and the frustrations with Congress, but if you would stay for just a little while...
0: You are the most important one right now. You, Jackie's young wife, and the babies.
2: The general stayed with his sorrowing family for several weeks. Jackie's widow was left with four small children, the baby named George Washington Parke Custis, and Nellie with the bright curls and happy smile, were adopted by the Washingtons. The two older girls went with their mother to her family home. Then, having done everything he could, George left Mount Vernon and traveled to Philadelphia.
0: Mr. Hancock, your president of Congress, I appeal to you for money to pay my army. These men have given the best years of their lives for the country. Now they want to go home.
3: Go home? Why, they can't do that. The enemy's still on our shores.
0: My men are deserting by the hundreds. Who wants to be in an army where payday never comes? No one. Don't you see we must keep our army intact and active until England signs a peace treaty?
3: Well, General, we can give you money. All the money you need.
0: If you mean the worthless script Congress has been printing by the bale, no thank you. My men need something more substantial than that, sir.
2: The people of Britain were getting sick of the war, too, and they petitioned the king to sign a treaty. England had won most of the battles, but the victories by the rebel army had been decisive. Trenton, Princeton, Saratoga, Yorktown. In April, Washington was ordered to cease hostilities while the diplomats negotiated. In September 1783, the treaty was ratified. The war was really over, and in October, Congress dissolved the army. As the last of the British forces sailed away from New York City at the end of November, Washington and a small contingent of troops occupied the city. And then it was time to bid adieu to his companions in arms. At noon on December 4th, 1783, he and the principal officers of the army met at Francis Tavern. It was a sad parting. Tearfully, he embraced each one, and then in silence raised his arm in farewell, turned, and left the room. He began the long journey home. There were stops along the way for official business and celebrations, and in Annapolis he presented before a grateful Congress the resignation of his commission as Commander-in-Chief of the Continental Army. And then it was on to Mount Vernon.
0: All right, Poppy, let's go home.
4: Yes, sir. Yeah, get along there, horse. Yeah.
2: It was Christmas Eve and twilight when he entered the familiar grounds of Mount Vernon and rode up to his door. The many windows glowed with light, welcoming him home. The children and Martha ran from the house, shouting joyous greetings. Inside, the rooms were bright with Christmas greens and reds, and fragrant candles burned in the wall sconces. An apple log crackled in the fireplace. Home at last. One day soon after, George and his friend William Fairfax were seated in front of the fire, enjoying the comforts of home.
1: You must practice more often, Nellie, if you want to become a good musician.
5: But, Grandma, I don't want to be a musician.
6: You're smiling, George.
0: I was smiling at that exchange between Nellie and her grandmother. It is one of the homey things I missed during the war. But still, the old army habits stay with me. Oh, I miss Fat Henry Knox and Green and even Dewar Putnam. I'd like to talk with Colonel Collins and Light Horse Harry Lee again.
6: How often, George Washington, have I heard you say that you are well out of it, that the farmer's life is for you? Old war horses do not take to pasture easily, I see.
0: I know. But old habits break slowly, sometimes sadly.
2: George became a busy farmer again. There were fences to repair and an ice house to build. The new strain of wheat was turning out well, but where to sell it? He took a trip to check on his western holdings, and soon he was talking to other influential men about the feasibility of extending

0: the inland navigation of eastern rivers such as the Potomac and connecting them by excellent roads or channels to western rivers such as the Ohio. He saw that this would bind together the young nation. Slowly, so slowly that even he didn't realize it, Washington was getting back into public life. In May 1787, he set out for Philadelphia, this time as a Virginia delegate to the Constitutional Convention.
1: Mr. Morris has the floor. Gentlemen, please, if we plan to accomplish anything at this convention, we must stop fighting like cats and dogs. Let Mr. Morris say his thoughts.
2: Thank you, Mr. Chairman. As I was saying, we desperately need waterways connecting our states.
3: That's right.
2: Many of the farmers who live on the frontier have no way to get their produce to market.
4: Right. Why should the states, with easy access to other states, pay for some farmer in western Pennsylvania?
2: Because free interstate commerce would be good for our nation as a whole. Even in your state, Mr. Jay, the farmers must often pay tariffs to move their goods across a state line.
3: I cannot accept
5: that. I agree with Mr. Morris that we need a strong federal government. But I am afraid the people won't stand for it. And after all, we are here to represent and please the people of our states. What say you, Mr. Washington? You are chairman of this convention, yet you say little.
6: I say little, Mr. Hamilton, because I don't want it said that George Washington jammed his ideas down the throats of the delegates. To answer your question, if to please the people we offer what we ourselves disapprove, how can we defend our work afterwards? Let us not compromise, gentlemen, with the future of our nation.
0: All through the summer, they argued, these men who would one day be called our founding fathers. Finally, in September, they had a constitution hammered out. Benjamin Franklin, now over 80 years old, had been looking at the half-sun carved on the back of Washington's chair. Now he rose to speak.
7: As I have been sitting here all these weeks, I've often wondered whether yonder sun is rising or setting. Now I know it is a rising sun.
0: But the sun had a long way to go before it could clear the horizon. The states had to ratify the Constitution before it could become the law of the land. At Mount Vernon, George wrote dozens of letters asking friends and old army comrades to support the new Constitution.
6: I sincerely believe it is the best that can be obtained at this time. The door is open for amendment later.
8: George, it's late. Come to bed before you make yourself ill.
6: All right. I'll be right along, my dear. What do you think of this constitution we've concocted, Martha? I have always valued your opinion. Speak your mind.
8: I think it will be uphill work to pass it, George. Many people fear a strong central government.
6: Why do you think so?
8: A hand reaching out for taxes, whether it be from London or Philadelphia, will not be welcome.
6: Yes, I realize that. What would you do to win them over?
8: I would convince them that the Constitution is for their good, as well as for the good of the country.
6: Thomas Jefferson demanded a Bill of Rights be added so that Americans will always have freedom of speech, religious liberty, and trial by jury. I like that, don't you?
8: Yes, I do, George. I like that best of all.
0: Each state was to call a special convention to vote for the Constitution. As Martha Washington had predicted, it was uphill work to pass it. But by late spring of 1788, 8 of the 13 states had agreed to the Constitution. 9 votes were needed to make it legal.
6: I could not believe that Virginia would be a holdout, William. Patrick Henry is against the Constitution, and he has a loud and strident voice in Virginia politics. But our state has always been a leader for the national good. I feel shame that we are among the last to ratify.
9: Don't fret yourself, George. You have worked hard for its passage, and it will be ratified.
0: Finally, Finally, on June 20th,

0: 21st, New Hampshire became the 9th state to approve the Constitution, followed by Virginia on the 25th. The states didn't wait for the final three. An electoral college was designed to choose a president. In due time, the electors met in Philadelphia.
1: I see but one man to head our country, George Washington. What is your opinion, Mr. Morris?
2: I agree, Mr. Hamilton. He is honest to a fault, careful and judicious. James Madison and John Jay feel just as we do. Yes, Washington is our man.
0: The Electoral College agreed with Hamilton and Morris. They voted almost unanimously, and Washington was elected as the first president of the United States.
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3: Now it's time to get back to our story. George Washington, the uncommon warrior.
0: George Washington had been elected the first president of the United States. In April, he set out for New York, where he would take the oath of office. People came from miles around to line his route and cheer. Huge celebrations greeted him at each of his stopping points. But the biggest jubilee was in New York. The Hudson was filled with boats of all kinds, packed with cheering people. Salute, while a white barge, rowed by 13 sea captains dressed in white, carried Washington to the foot of Wall Street. There he mounted 13 elegant steps to where Governor Clinton and an honor guard waited for him. The oath of office was administered 1 week later, on April 30th, 1789, at Federal Hall by Chancellor Livingston. A crowd of about 50,000 jammed the square to watch the proceedings.
5: George Washington, do you solemnly swear that you will faithfully execute the office of the President of the United States and will, to the best of your ability, preserve, protect, and defend the Constitution of the United States? So help you God.
6: I do.
0: The celebration lasted throughout the night with elaborate fireworks and an inaugural ball. Washington left early. The next morning, he began the business of a new government.
6: Mr. Adams, or should I say Mr. Vice President, it is good to see you.
7: Just call me John like you always did, George. What is the order of business?
6: I wanted to go over my choices for the cabinet with you.
7: Fine. Who will they be?
6: Henry Knox will be Secretary of War. Thomas Jefferson is Secretary of State. Edmund Randolph, Attorney General, and Alexander Hamilton, Secretary of the Treasury. I have chosen John Jay to be Chief Justice of the Supreme Court, pending confirmation by the Senate.
7: I can see no trouble with Jay. I only hope that Jefferson and Hamilton can work together. They don't like each other.
6: They must work together. The country is too new and vulnerable to have conflict among its leaders. Gentlemen, this cabinet meeting will come to order. At the suggestion of Secretary Knox, I am going to ask Congress to increase our military budget. Our standing army now numbers only 2,400 officers and men.
8: Now, surely, Mr. President, that's large enough force in peacetime.
9: The Honorable Secretary of State has his head in the sand, as usual. The great new plantations on our borders with Florida need...

0: protection.
1: There goes Hamilton again, thinking only of the rich planters.
2: Gentlemen, please, we will never get any work done with this perpetual arguing. Now, if we may proceed, Mr. Hamilton is right in saying that our borders need to be protected. Spain is securely entrenched in Florida and controls thousands of Indians in the Mississippi Valley. England is strengthening her hold in Canada.
3: What of the coastline? Certainly we are vulnerable there.
4: Mr. Randolph, if Congress will allow us sufficient funds, we shall start construction of a fleet of warships to patrol our coast.
2: As Henry Knox has said, a strong navy is in our plans. To be prepared for war, gentlemen, is the most effective way of preserving peace.
5: In 1790, Congress decided to move the seat of government to Philadelphia until a new capital city could be built. Maryland and Virginia had donated 10 square miles on the bank of the Potomac for the new federal city. Washington knew the location well, across the river from Alexandria and just a few miles from Mount Vernon. After a careful study, he appointed Pierre-Charles L'Enfant to lay out the new city.
1: Mr. President, I really must protest Mr. Hamilton's financial program. The Federal Bank is clearly designed to benefit large landowners and the business and merchant classes. Small farmers are becoming resentful because the burden of taxation has fallen on them.
2: The country needs a strong financial structure, Mr. Jefferson. Oh. The Federal Bank is important to our growth and prosperity.
1: Mark my words, sir. Hamilton's policies will cause trouble.
5: 4 years passed. Unanimously re-elected to the presidency, George Washington took the oath of office for the second time on March 4th, 1793. It was an ominous time in the history of the world. France was ablaze with revolution. King Louis XIV had been beheaded in January, and now France seemed ready to declare war on England. Remembering how France had helped the colonies in their war for independence, many Americans favored coming to the aid of France now. Washington was forced to make a decision.
2: My feeling is this. The very little we can do is surely not worth the risk to the future of our country. We will be neutral.
5: But no sooner was one dilemma out of the way than another arose.
4: Mr. President, we've got a big problem in western Pennsylvania. The whole countryside is up in arms against Hamilton's tax on whiskey. They have sent a representative to ask you to drop the tax. Will you see him? He's an old friend of ours.
2: Of course, General Knox. Have him come in.
6: Hello, General.
2: Colonel Collins. It is wonderful to see you. Sit down, man. It always surprises me when I see old comrades after a long time. I remember them as young men, and I'm always a bit startled by gray hair and wrinkles.
6: We all get older, sir. I've come on a grave mission, I fear. We farmers in western Pennsylvania are being discriminated against by this new tax on whiskey.
2: General Knox here has told me about the contention. What is your side of the story?
6: Many of us on the western frontier grow corn, which is difficult to ship. So we turn it into whiskey, which is easy to move to market. What we don't understand is, if there is no tax on corn, why should there be a tax on a product made out of it?
2: Other things besides corn liquor have been taxed, Colonel. The government must have money to pay its way.
6: Sir, many of us farmers were former soldiers of yours. We feel we are being wrongly used. We don't have any money to pay taxes. All we have is whiskey. If the federal government pushes us, I'm afraid there will be a fight.
5: But there was no fight. An army of 12,000 was assembled and marched out to contain the insurgents. Some 150 insurgents were arrested, and the Whiskey Rebellion, as it was called, came to a bloodless end. Crisis followed crisis. There was trouble with England again. British warships were seizing American vessels bound for France, taking their cargoes and pressing the crews into the British Navy. The American people were in an uproar. Finally, John Jay negotiated a treaty that put a stop to the practice.

0: but signing the treaty with England gave deep offense to France. So many problems, so many vexations, Washington was thankful that his second term was almost over. On March 14, 1797, he watched as John Adams was sworn in as the second president of the United States.
1: Ah, we're almost home again. Will you miss the challenge and excitement of government, George?
2: Not a bit of it, Martha. I'm going back to being the only thing I ever really wanted to be, a simple farmer.
0: Mount Vernon again became the center of Mary's social life in Northern Neck society. Perhaps the most happy occasion was the marriage of Nellie to her distant cousin, Lawrence Lewis. But George also had a large plantation to run.
3: Master George, the wind come up something fierce and it's starting to sleet and snow. Maybe we ought to go back to the house.
2: Don't be an old lady, Pompey. I want to ride out to the high pasture to check the fence before we go back.
3: You might as least put on your hat. Gwine to come down with a cold for sure, if and you don't.
2: We've been out in worse weather than this, old man. Come on, let's ride.
1: You look flushed, George. Perhaps you should change those damp clothes before you sit down to dinner.
2: You're as bad as old Pompey. I have a little bit of sore throat, but I'll be fine in the morning.
1: You're burning with fever, husband. You stay in bed this morning. I'm going to send for Dr. Craik.
2: All right. Maybe all I need is a good bleeding.
1: How is he, Doctor?
4: I've done everything I can, Mrs. Washington. The bloodletting should have purged him of all noxious matter. I can't understand why he should be so weak.
2: Martha.
1: Yes, I'm here. I'm holding your hand, my darling.
2: I die hard, but I'm not afraid to go. I want to lie in the family vault overlooking the Potomac. Do you understand?
1: Yes.
2: 'Tis well.
1: Doctor, is he gone? Yes, I can see that he is. It's all over now. I shall follow him soon.
0: George Washington closed his eyes for the last time on December 14th, 1799. At a memorial meeting, Light Horse Harry Lee said of him, "He was the father of his country, first in war, first in peace, and first in the hearts of his countrymen. In the endearing scenes of his life, he was second to none."
5: He was quite a man, wasn't he, Aunt Carol?
6: That he was, Uncle Dan. The world needs more heroes like George Washington.
5: That it does. That's why so many concerned adults believe in your story hour. They've seen how listening to stories of true heroes inspires kids to live up to their full potential.
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